0: is Black and Abdallah on Westwood One Sports. Here's Chris Black and Adam Abdallah.
1: That's right, Black and Abdallah here on Westwood One Sports and the Westwood One Sports app. Abdallah, when you think of the best smack talk of all time, you think of some great rants, right? You think of people, going after one another, rivals, hated players between each other, talking trash. Like, there's a lot of good stuff that comes to mind. Can you think of the worst smack talk you've ever heard? Like, ooh, honestly, in the sports world, I don't know if I can really think of it. When I think of, like, who would have the worst smack talk possible, I think of, like, The Office and Michael Scott. Like, mm-hmm. I would imagine Michael Scott is not great at smack talk.
2: Yeah. I always go back.
1: Something like that.
2: Yeah, like, I go back to that Seinfeld episode, you know, where Costanza is trying to think of the right response, and he thinks of it after he's left the office.
1: Yes.
2: And then, you know, the jerk store called, they're running out of you.
1: A lot of shrimp involved,
2: yeah,
1: right?
2: Uh-huh. Yeah.
1: He was eating shrimp.
2: Yeah, the ocean called.
1: Yes.
2: Save some of us, that kind of thing. And I had, that one, yeah.
1: With your wife.
2: Yeah.
1: Yes, of course.
2: Life's in a coma.
1: That's not a great description of smack talk. You're right.
2: Yeah.
1: Costanza, Michael Scott.
2: Yeah.
1: Whatever you want to go with.
2: Exactly.
1: It's Black and Abdallah here on Westwood One Sports and the Westwood One Sports app. Sirius XM, Channel 375, all of our great radio affiliates around the country. 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You can always call or text the show at 310-840-4910. I want to play for you audio that I think is some of the worst smack talk I've ever heard in sports. Some of the worst smack talk I've ever heard in sports. And it's in college football. And if we go to Purdue, Purdue's AD was talking to the media. And their AD gave some smack talk on a rival school. And so if we go to Tommy McClellan, the AD at his introductory press conference at Purdue, taking over, trying to set the tone at Purdue. What is Purdue all about? Take a listen to the new AD.
3: Every recruit, every current student athlete will hear this message repeatedly. We are here to win championships. If you don't want to win championships, go to Indiana.
1: Well, sir, new Purdue AD, your rivals, Indiana, the Hoosiers. I don't know if you're aware, but in college football,
3: we are here to win championships. If you don't want to win championships, go to Indiana.
1: Sir, new AD at Purdue. Indiana just won the national title in college football, the most important collegiate sport, the sport tied to all of the money that funds your athletic department, football. Your smack talk is, if you don't like trying to win championships, go to Indiana, your in-state rival that just won the national championship in college football.
3: We are here to win championships. If you don't want to win championships, go to Indiana.
1: It's like the worst dig at a school that you could think of. When they just won. And first of all, Purdue's never had success as a football program. They've been good basketball. They've been good in basketball. Made Final Fours, of course. And yes, Drew Brees is being introduced into the Hall of Fame, the Pro Football Hall of Fame this weekend. Mm-hmm. But Purdue football has never won anything, ever.
2: Yeah.
1: I mean, isn't this the absolute worst smack talk you could ever think of?
3: We're here to win championships. If you don't want to win championships, go to Indiana.
2: Now, I've told you this before. I believe that now he's up there in age, so I don't think that he's going to go on the kind of run that Nick Saban did. But I believe that Kurt Cignetti is going to be the closest thing that we get to the next Nick Saban, like the process that he has, the way that he's won. I think that if anybody has a chance to repeat and have the success that they had, I'm not counting out Indiana. Like, I think that they have a great chance to repeat.
1: Yeah.
2: And as someone who is a big Nick Saban fan, because I'm an Alabama fan, my brother in football, my brother in sport, I would not poke that bear. Because on Saturday, November 28th, hell is coming to your doorstep. Because Kurt Cignetti is going to remember that.
1: I mean, isn't it just like an all-time?
2: Like, give me all of the points in that game.
1: Hoosiers spread of 75.
2: Take it. Take it.
1: They'll cover.
2: Take it. Take it. Because, like, that is something. Because do you remember, I think it was three years ago. Was it Deion's first year in Colorado when they faced Oregon and Dan Lanning?
1: Oh, he was not.
2: Dan Lanning was sick of the talk.
1: Yeah.
2: He was like, oh, yeah? You guys think you're the little darlings of college football?
1: Yeah.
2: We'll see.
1: We'll show you.
2: We'll see what it's... You want to see what it's like to play college football? Okay.
1: Wasn't that before Lanning in Oregon released... it was like a video of them walking into the stadium to the music that's set to either Sicario or Dune.
2: It was something like that.
1: I think it was the Sicario music from the movie. That was like, it was a video of them walking into the stadium, and either one of the players or Lanning was carrying a bat.
2: Yeah. Yes. Yes.
1: And it was like they were there to send a message.
2: Yeah.
1: Like, Deion and whatever you're doing with Colorado, like, it ain't it.
2: Remember Cignetti's comments from last week? What are you going to do with the target on your back? Well, get a bigger gun. Listen, that gun is pointed right now at Purdue.
1: I mean, how about that? First day on the job, new AD, introductory press conference.
3: Every recruit, every current student athlete will hear this message repeatedly. We are here to win championships. If you don't want to win championships... Go to Indiana.
1: But go to Indiana. That's where they win.
2: Like, poor Barry Odom, like, Purdue like head what? Football coach, is probably like, "You, what did you just do to us, man? Like, what? Why? Why would you say that?"
1: Here's what's even funnier about it. He was reading.
2: He wrote that down.
1: Like, that wasn't off the cuff. He didn't just misspeak. Right? Like, he was reading a prepared statement to the media at the start of the press conference. This was something that he thought was a good idea. Hit save and then printed it. He printed it out.
2: Dude.
1: And then was reading it.
2: Man.
1: Like, what are you talking about?
3: Win championships. If you don't want to win championships, go to Indiana.
1: Go to Indiana.
2: And, like, look, that's the last game on Indiana's schedule. So, like, you know, like, they're not going to need the... It's, however many teams are in the playoff now, 75, so you don't need style points anymore.
1: 77.
2: So, excuse me for misspeaking. It's 77 now. They just expanded from 75 to 77.
1: The college football playoff moved to a 75+2 model.
2: 75+2.
1: Yeah, okay. So they get the 75 teams, and then there's bonus teams that get to throw in there. Yes.
2: So they don't need the style points. I don't think they're going to get in. But they're going to be going for style points.
1: Yeah, I think so. So I saw that yesterday, and I was like, man, that is some of the worst. Because, like, here, from his perspective, right, he's trying to set the tone. He's trying to send a message to the recruits. Here's the one thing I would also say, sir. I have a feeling Indiana's not recruiting the same players that are going to Purdue.
2: No, not the same caliber.
1: I think Indiana with Cignetti, I think they're swimming in a much deeper end of the pool than Purdue is.
2: Yeah, that's adult swim.
1: Yeah,
2: as opposed to swimming lessons.
1: Yeah, I don't think you're going after the same recruits. And then also, I would add in there that, like, you know, for your school, like, if you want to use that as, like, trash talk, but it's also. You're trying to send a positive message, I guess, to your possible student body and the kids that want to choose Purdue. But, like, you would never hear at Alabama any coach and AD say, well, if you don't like Tuscaloosa, go to Auburn.
2: No.
1: What? No. Like, that.

0: That'll never take place. You would never hear someone at the Ohio State say, if you don't like it, get up out of here and go to Michigan.
1: No, but like north. You have heard Saban say, like, hey, if you wanna compete for a job and a chance to start, come here. Want to win champions, like,
0: saying that you're going to win championships is different than saying go to a different school. Like,
1: but
0: what?
1: Saban didn't start to say that until he had rings on the table. Like, Saban didn't start flexing muscle until he had muscle to flex. You know? Like, he didn't just come out and say, if you want to start winning champion, like, don't come here if you don't want to start winning championships, until he had championships already won.
0: Like, here's the better part of it. New AD for Purdue, Tommy McClelland. It's not like he is coming from a place that has won championships. His last stop as an AD was at Rice. He's not coming from Georgia. Or he's not joining Purdue from Michigan. Or, you know what I'm saying? Like, Rice. He was at Rice.
1: Rice.
0: Now he's at Purdue. So there you go. That's some of the worst smack talk I think I've ever heard.
2: Every recruit, every current student athlete will hear this message repeatedly. We are here to win championships. If you don't want to win championships, go to Indiana.
0: Man, so there you go.
1: I'm going to be a big Indiana fan this year.
0: I mean, that's mostly
1: for a financial investment.
0: But, yeah, oh yeah. We brought to you the story about Akron football. The story was this. There was a promo for Akron football where you could become a play caller. It's a promotion where season ticket holders are thrown in a raffle. The winner of the raffle gets to script the first series of the first home game for the Akron Zips.
1: Okay.
0: Pretty cool. Great promotional idea.
1: Awesome.
0: As of yesterday, so I think this story came out, what, on Tuesday? Tuesday or Wednesday story came out? As of last night, Akron football has already sold out its suites after its virtual play calling promotion and for season ticket holders.
1: That's awesome.
0: So here's what the winner will get. So they've already sold out. A lot of attention to this, which is outstanding. It was a smart idea by Akron.
1: Yeah.
0: Everyone's talking about it. Here's what you would you get if you win. So the winner, not only do you get to script the first series of the game for the Zips of their first home game, you get a pregame press conference.
1: Now they've sweetened the deal.
0: Pregame press conference. You get a mic'd up headset and calling sheet.
1: I love it.
0: You get coach's box access. So I'm guessing you're going to be sitting somewhere
1: up
0: there.
1: Yeah, you're a coach.
0: And NFL draft style call. I don't know what that means.
1: I don't know what that means either.
0: NFL draft style call. Does that mean they
1: get to go to the draft?
0: No, I think they make an announcement or something for you. I don't know. So that's what you get from Akron if you win their raffle for season ticket holders to call the first series. I mean, that's pretty great.
1: I'm honestly surprised that if this story came out Tuesday or Wednesday, we're to Friday, and other schools haven't tried to one-up.
0: Yeah, you're
1: right. You get to call two series.
0: You get to call an entire half.
1: You get a quarter. You get a half.
0: You want to play quarterback?
1: Guess what? You're coach now. Dabo's taking a game off here at Clemson. You're getting a game. Can't do any worse.
0: Okay, that was the joke. I was waiting for the joke on that. I was going to say, maybe he should take a few games off. Let someone else call some plays. So the game is this against Robert Morris on September the 12th. It's the first home game for the Akron Zips, 3:30 Eastern. The game is featured on ESPN Plus. I also saw a report that ESPN had made an announcement saying that they're not changing their game plans for the broadcast.
1: Oh, boo!
0: So you have to have ESPN Plus to watch this.
1: Well, and they want the subscriptions. Yeah, no, I mean, come on. Yeah,
0: no, I know, I think what the announcement was like to clarify that they're not going to have a special broadcast around a fan calling the first series of the game.
1: Oh, come on.
0: How great would that be? I think that would be awesome. So, yeah, and as we talk about fans winning contests, I do think we need to point out and clarify, and perhaps someone on this show should apologize We brought to you also a story this week where a Phillies fan got a chance to broadcast
1: yesterday.
0: An inning
1: yesterday
0: on WIP in Philadelphia. Take a listen to how smooth, how good this sounds. Take a listen to this. The Phillies broadcast, I believe, on Wednesday night.
3: We are headed to the third inning. Phillies on top 2-1, and we're pleased to welcome Lewis Kalb from Medford Lakes, New Jersey. He is our Phillies fantastic auction winner. He outbid the competition to spend an inning and do some play-by-play in the booth. And Lewis, welcome. Glad to have you here.
4: Thank you, Scott. It's a thrill to be here. It's a lifelong dream to be in the Phillies broadcast booth. So here we go. Painter with the first pitch to Ortiz. It's in there for strike one call. Phils with two in the bottom of the second to take the lead. As we start the top of the third, now Painter delivers. It's bounced foul.
0: I mean, he's so smooth. Thank you. Right in here, first pitch.
1: Smooth. The delivery.
0: It's great.
1: Like it's nothing. No, a little shaky. A little voice shaky. Nerves to be expected.
4: Towards the Phillies dugout. And they count 1-1.
1: But nothing too bad.
0: That's good. Yeah. That's a baseball call.
1: And like this. Let the call. Let it breathe.
0: Let it breathe.
1: It was great.
0: Let it breathe.
4: Phillies winning the first two games of this series.
0: Let it breathe.
4: One more to go tomorrow night, and then a three-game set with the Blue Jays over the weekend.
1: Promoting the next series.
0: I mean, how about this? He's not even working those broadcasts promoting
1: it. What a pro.
0: Somebody on the show yesterday said that this was fake.
1: Don't look at me.
0: That this was phony.
1: Don't look at me.
0: This was not real.
1: Don't look at me.
0: Raj in Parts Unknown, Colorado.
5: Yes, sir.
0: Sir, there are multiple articles out covering this situation.
5: Yeah.
0: Pointing out that this was a lifelong dream for this individual. He won the auction, and he got a chance to join for one inning in the broadcast booth. Would you like to apologize to the poor individual for saying that this was a phony stunt being pulled for the Phillies, trying to get more people to listen to their broadcast?
5: No, the 180 of it, I would expect to receive an apology from Adam Abdallah, because what? Adam Abdallah broke me. Adam Abdallah broke my pure spirit when he would not allow me to enjoy Freddie through the World Cup run.
1: Everybody knows Freddie's fake.
5: Freddie
1: bro.
5: Went. I kept hearing about how Freddie was fake and Freddie is a plant and Freddie's not
1: Freddie
5: real.
1: Out here
5: but
1: fake.
5: Hey, Abdallah, Freddie's taking pictures with the president of the New Orleans Pelicans communications department. Freddie is taking pictures with
1: Ella Wiley. That doesn't even exist.
5: Freddie is meeting JJ Watt. And every step of the way, Abdallah just beat the purity out of me. So, no, I don't buy this yet. I expect an apology from Abdallah, or I expect more details to come out later that this is fake, because Abdallah has absolutely tainted my pure soul.
1: First of all, Raj, I know we've only been working for each other since January. Chris and I have known each other for over 20 years. I never apologize, so you ain't getting that.
0: Well, I was going to say, that was the most Abdallah-like apology that Raj could possibly give.
1: Yeah.
0: Just blame someone else.
1: Yeah, you ain't getting an apology.
5: Somebody else has Abdallah. Bleck did it yesterday during the Hall of Fame game fantasy draft. He Abdallah. Now
1: you ain't getting an apology. I ain't apologizing 20 years to Chris, so
0: honestly,
1: you ain't getting that.
0: That was masterful, Raj.
1: Yeah, you ain't getting that.
0: That was wonderful. That was incredible.
1: Second of all, we have proof.
5: You know what, Chris?
1: Again,
5: it wasn't hard because I was about to say it came from the heart, but my heart's broken.
1: That's true. Once again, Abdallah wasn't wrong.
0: Sure.
1: He was just early. I told you this was a guy that's been a lifelong broadcaster, substitute teacher, who's been trying to get in the booth for decades and finally fulfilled his lifelong dream of a major league broadcast. And
5: you know
1: that's
5: what?
1: Exactly what it was.
0: Well, I believe the story is he never made it to the bigs, but he had his moment.
1: Yep.
0: What a great story. What a wonderful story.
5: After Pablo Torre is done with Kawhi Leonard, and then after Pablo Torre does Freddie,
1: he'll
5: circle back to this, and we can circle back to this conversation when Pablo is
1: done. No one's
5: going to
1: know. This is legit.
0: This is a fun story. He won a contest. He was able to call the game.
5: You know a fun story? A kid from Germany who fell in love with America, with places like Bucky's and Walmart and Waffle House and Ella Langley's country music. That was a
1: beautiful
5: story.
1: Wait till I tell you the truth about Bucky's.
0: Oh, easy.
3: And do some play-by-play in the booth. And Lewis, welcome. Glad to have you here.
4: Thank you, Scott. It's a thrill to be
0: so
4: here.
0: Good.
4: It's a lifelong dream to be in the
0: it's amazing.
4: Broadcast booth.
0: Smooth.
4: So here we go. Painter with the first pitch to Ortiz. It's in there for strike one call.
0: It's in there for strike one call. I mean, he's just so smooth.
1: My
0: Thank you. It's
1: a life wonder. My favorite part is the promoting the next series. That's the best part.
0: It's so good.
1: Easily the best part.
4: And they count one and one. Phillies winning the first two.

0: games of this series.
1: He's filling time.
0: One more to go tomorrow night, and then a three-game set with the Blue Jays over the weekend. Painter delivers.
1: And
0: it's a check swing. It's a called strike three. He got him.
2: I mean, and right during, into the rest of the call.
1: And during the silence, the other broadcasters were like, no, buddy, kick rocks. You got this.
2: Well, yeah, let it breathe. It's a radio call. It was awesome.
1: Because they knew there's got to be a conversation beforehand. Obviously, they met before.
2: Oh, yeah.
1: There's a conversation
2: before.
1: They're not
2: just pulling someone out of left field to put them in the booth.
1: Well, that's how hockey works with goalies sometimes.
2: He was probably sitting in there with them for like the start of the game.
1: Oh, they probably met them before the game and sat there for the whole game. Yeah. He's a professional broadcaster, Chris.
2: Well, he is not. He tried to be.
1: Well, no, but he's also...
2: he finally got his moment.
1: But he's broadcasted games his entire life, he said. He's been a broadcaster for decades, just not at the professional level.
2: Yeah, he never
1: made it big. High school, college.
2: Yeah,
1: but he's been a broadcaster.
2: This isn't his first ball game. It's a cool
1: story. For lack of a better pun.
2: It's a good story. It's Blocking Abdallah here on Westwood One Sports and the Westwood One Sports app. We have Fill in the Blank with Raj coming up next right here on Westwood One Sports.
1: I accept your apology, Raj.
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9: Live from Chicago each and every day right here on Westwood One Sports. It's Black and Abdallah hanging out with you until 3 Eastern. Now it's time to go on out to Parts Unknown. That's where we find Raj Sharon.
10: And the next question comes from the line of Raj Sharan with Westwood One. Please proceed.
9: Please proceed, Raj, on a Friday. It's time to play a little fill in the blank. What's up, Raj?
11: Pressure feels like on the Los Angeles Rams now with Aaron Donald's return imminent. They picked up Myles Garrett. They picked up Trent McDuffie. We got into it a little yesterday. Of, you know, we've heard about super teams that have failed before, but this was already a really good team that just got better. So I asked this to kind of set the stage for how much pressure is on the Rams. Abdallah, if the Rams don't win the Super Bowl, blank.
12: Oh, it's a failure. They failed. Because you did. You were like three plays away from getting to the Super Bowl, and we all know if they got there, they probably would have won. I mean, any team out of those two teams between the Seahawks and the Rams would have beaten the Patriots. So either team would have won the Super Bowl, and you went out and basically getting Trent McDuffie, like you said, Myles Garrett, we know Aaron Donald. Like, you are basically shoring up all of your weaknesses so you can make this run and get there and then defeat whoever ends up getting and you face in the Super Bowl. If you don't get there after doing this and going all in, like, this is a failure if you don't get to the Super Bowl and win the Super Bowl.
9: All right, so my response is going to be this, to fill in the blank. If the Rams don't win the Super Bowl, that's the NFL. That's my answer. That's the NFL. I feel like it's the one sport that we can have an idea on who we think could win the Super Bowl before the season, as far as like everyone kind of having one team to focus in on. And it's not very likely usually that that team gets to the end and wins. You know, occasionally, yeah, the Patriots for many years were the best team and they won Super Bowls, and Kansas City in recent memory, we knew that they were the best team and they won a couple Super Bowls, of course. But usually it's like a team that, as the season goes, becomes a favorite, but we didn't think it at the start. I don't know anyone or any publication that had Seattle winning the Super Bowl last season.
12: Yeah, but a lot of
9: that's
12: them...
9: That's the NFL. There's, yes, parity. That's what happens.
12: But a lot of them had the Rams at least getting there and or winning it, and the Rams, sure, were like right there.
9: But they didn't win it. So okay, if the Rams don't win it this year, I don't know if the NFL is that sport where you say it's an absolute failure. I don't know. I don't know if that's the case. Obviously, Rams fans would be disappointed.
12: Yeah.
9: They were super hyped.
12: Mm-hmm.
9: But I think that that's just the NFL.
12: Yeah.
9: I don't think we view the NFL the same as we view some of the other sports, especially basketball.
12: Mm-hmm.
9: Basketball, it's more of a commentary on one individual's career and legacy, mm-hmm. whether or not they collect rings. That's not quite the situation in football. So I'm going to say that's the NFL, Raj.
11: Can you guys recall this much of an overwhelming favorite going in? Like, even through the Chiefs run that you just referenced, like the most recent one, I can't remember where we all were like, well, I mean, it's going to be a surprise if Mahomes isn't over. Like, we are all like, yeah, they'll be there and good chance they're going to win. But it just seems like I can't remember the last time there was a favorite like this.
9: Wasn't there a Philadelphia team?
11: The Vince Young super team? He was the backup. But he was with the super team.
12: Yeah, yeah.
9: Type of
12: the Philadelphia team. I remember what you're talking about.
9: There was an Eagles team.
12: Yeah.
11: In this way of like, hey, they were just in the NFC title game.
9: Yeah,
11: this close to winning it, would have won the title. And now they go add the best defensive player in football. Oh, and maybe the best defensive player of the last decade is going to come out of retirement.
12: Like the infamous dream team. Backup quarterback Vince Young, he proclaimed them a dream team. They went 8-8 and missed the playoffs.
9: Who was on that team? What year? Give me a year.
12: Let's see. They had Vic, LeSean McCoy, DeSean Jackson, Jeremy Maclin.
9: What year?
12: 2011.
11: I think that was when they had picked up like Nnamdi Asamoah, and they had picked up some, they were a good team. And it picked up some good players in the offseason.
12: Dominic Rogers, Cromartie.
11: But this Rams team was a great team that picked up great players in the offseason. And that's what kind of creates this, weird world we're in right now, as you mentioned, Chris, where in the league built on parity, you know, I'm looking at DraftKings right now, could be an 8-2-6 shout out. The Rams are plus 550 right now to win the Super Bowl. The next closest is a group of teams like the Bills and the Seahawks and Ravens. I mean, you don't see this in the NFL.
9: Yeah, and Rodgers, it's like tough to think of a team that's hyped as like the best team in football that's not a team that's like won multiple championships, right? Like Brady and the Patriots, I don't think that necessarily counts. I don't think that the Chiefs with Mahomes, that counts. You know, do you have to go back to, like, the Cowboys of the 90s?
12: Yeah, maybe.
9: Yeah, I don't know. There's not really a good team I can think of for that. That's a good question.
11: We'll see. And the heat will keep coming, especially once the Donald thing's official. All right, guys, let's go to last night in the Hall of Fame game. The Arizona Cardinals should feel blank about giving Jacoby Brissett a new deal on that raise after they got a view of Carson Beck last night. Chris Black?
9: They should feel comfortable about giving him backup money. Because they did not give Jacoby Brissett starter money. They gave him more money than what he was making. He's still a good backup. So if they gave him a contract that was worthy of being a starter in the league, Then I would say, well, that's a disaster. They should regret it. But I think they should feel comfortable about what they gave Jacoby Brissett because he is getting paid like a good backup.
12: Yeah, they should feel good about it because it's also the key here is the amount of years. He's not on the books for next year.
9: Yeah.
12: So the money doesn't matter. The money's whatever this year because they're not competing this year. So it's all a wash when you go into next year when you are maybe drafting a quarterback. Maybe you find out that Carson Beck is a guy this year and you don't need to draft a quarterback next year and you can spend on other positions to try to make yourselves a contender if Carson Beck turns out to be a legitimate quarterback. But either way, yeah, you can feel good. I would say comfortable. I would say even good about it because it's the reason that the Dolphins should feel bad about Malik Willis is because the money for next year is 20 some odd million dollars, where Brissett is a free agent. He can sign wherever he wants to, and the Cardinals don't have to worry about it. So I'll even upgrade it from comfortable to good about the money they gave him.
11: All right, guys, let's move over to the running back position, which this show, I think, values somewhere between long snapper and 13 left guard. This week, if my math is correct, the NFL dished out $141.5 million in guaranteed money. That's just the guarantees to three running backs, Bijan Robinson with the Falcons, Jonathan Taylor with the Colts, and Jahmyr Gibbs with the Lions. I ask you this question, Adam Abdallah. Paying big money to re-sign a veteran running back is blank.
12: Is fine depending on the running back. It's a case by, this is a long blank. is it's a case-by-case situation.
9: Easy.

0: The three cases that we saw this week are some of the exceptions to the rule. Like if you're re-signing and giving out big money to a mediocre running back, then that's a problem. But these guys are three of the best running backs in the game right now. They deserve some of this money. Like they deserve. Like Jahmyr Gibbs deserves to be the highest paid running back in the NFL.
1: Sure,
0: he does. Bijan Robinson deserves to be the second highest paid running back in the NFL. Jonathan Taylor, does he deserve it? I don't know. I got to wait and see this year. But
1: he's their best offensive player.
0: He's their best offensive player.
1: You love the Colts.
0: So you can say that he does. But I would say that the two other guys, Bijan and Jahmyr, they absolutely deserve it. So, yeah,
2: who
0: I think they do.
2: What have you done with Adam Abdallah? Chris Black.
1: Can I go back to Abdallah for 1 second? Can Please. you say the way you said the rule? Can you say that again for us?
0: What? Exception to the rule?
1: Yeah. Do you know what you did in that? Your cadence when you said the rule?
0: Exception to the rule?
1: You're giving us the...
2: What are we doing?
0: What's going on? Exception to the rule.
1: It's the rule.
0: It's what we're doing now. It's what we do now.
1: Exactly. When you said that, that's what I heard.
0: That's the rule.
1: That's what they want.
0: Look at the Chiefs. We pay running backs now.
1: Raj, to answer your question.
0: They won the Super Bowl.
2: We drafted them in the rule.
1: That's what they want now. I'll say, let's see. To fill in the blank, paying big money to re-sign a running back, to me, is... foolish. That's the word I will fill in the blank with. Foolish. I think the key with that is I would not pay a running back that money, even if he's great. And I understand for those individuals, two of them specifically, when we talk about Jahmyr Gibbs and we also talk about Robinson, they're both receivers out of the backfield. But I think it's foolish to pay a running back a big time contract. I think the correct way to set up your team is that every 2 to 3 years, you are drafting a running back in the 4th, 5th, 6th, or 7th round, and you use up that player while they're on their rookie deal, and then when they want their payday, let them go. Let them go off to college. Let them go play somewhere else. Let someone else pay that running back, and be confident in your organization that you'll just find the next running back. And that's it. I just wouldn't pay a running back, so I think it is foolish. Is the blank that I would fill in there.
2: All right, guys, we're going to go to the NBA for the final question today. Before he investigates any potential radio shenanigans in Philadelphia, Pablo Torre has been looking into what's going on with the Los Angeles Clippers and Kawhi Leonard. His latest evidence shows potentially more circumventing of the salary cap. I ask you this question, Chris Black. If the Clippers are found guilty, whenever Adam Silver's investigation concludes, if they are found guilty of salary cap manipulation, a fair punishment for the team is blank, and a fair punishment for Kawhi is blank. Chris Black, double blank.
1: A fair punishment for the Clippers would be taking away draft picks for the next 3 seasons. And for Kawhi Leonard, I think you have to suspend him for at least 65 games.
2: Whoa.
1: I'm trying to make a statement. Here's why.
2: They use for like awards and that. Yep. 65.
1: Yep. Yeah. So if you're suspended for 65, there ain't no chance that you're going to be an all-NBA player. You're not going to qualify for anything. You all of that stuff's out the window. Plus, it's also Kawhi, so you know he wants to take off most of the time anyway. I would say what Adam Silver needs to do, if all of this is true, and that the reason he signed with the Clippers in the first place was because Steve Ballmer and the Clippers were using other companies to shell money towards Kawhi Leonard to then circumvent the salary cap, you need to give a harsh penalty to this, because otherwise, what would stop other billionaire owners and other franchises from doing this in the future for the free agents that they want to acquire?
2: Dude, so I feel like you went to exactly where I went, Chris. As a Nugget fan, I'm like, hey, Stan Kroenke, can we give LeBron a piece of Arsenal to come here and play for the Nuggets? Like,
1: exactly.
2: Can we do that?
1: Exactly. So I think you have to make it pretty harsh if all of this is true and that the Clippers, what's even funnier about it is that they were

0: And because, like, think about it. We also have been led to believe, allegedly, that this isn't the only one. Right? Like, well, this isn't the only, like, this, like, he ain't the only,
1: right.
0: He ain't the only guy.
1: Who's the other player? Daniel Tice is what another player that they found out has a ownership stake in a, like, professional soccer team, like a low-level professional soccer team, who the soccer team's owned by an NBA owner. And it's like, that doesn't make a lot of sense. How did you get to that?
0: So you need to find a way to make sure, one, this doesn't happen again, but also, like, stop this from happening if it's currently happening right now.
1: Well, there's always rumors out there that, I mean, maybe not rumors, speculation. There's always speculation that Jalen Brunson.
0: Yep, that's the one.
1: Chose New York.
0: That's the one.
1: While leaving money on the table.
0: That's the one.
1: And wondering if, oh, that's interesting. How did he come to that conclusion?
2: None
1: that's
2: of the these one. Dudes leave money on the table these days.
0: That's the one.
2: The high, well, high
0: and that's my
2: guys.
0: Point. Is like
2: the high level dudes don't, like the max have, level guys don't do it.
0: You got to send a message. And if you're doing 65 games, what's the rest of the season at that point?
1: Sure. I would say, Raj, to your point, I mean, we know everyone's favorite player in the NBA. He's going to play next season for $4 million.
0: Is he?
1: LeBron James.
2: Doesn't everyone's guy. Group four also million, the Commanders and the, what's our, the Devils.
0: what's our favorite cheesesteak place in Philly that we went to?
1: Pats, we went Gino's. To...
0: No, it's no, not
1: no,
0: Pats
1: No, we didn't
0: Gino's.
1: Go to Pats.
0: It's a
1: we
0: different
1: went
0: one.
1: To...
0: It's oh, a different
1: I can,
0: one.
1: I can look. Angelo's is so good.
0: He's got a steak in it. He's got
1: the
0: a steak.
1: Bread is so good.
0: He's got a steak in Angelo's. He gets free Angelo's the entire time he's there.
1: Yeah, South Philly. Raj
0: honestly,
1: is so
0: that would,
1: good.
0: Honestly, that would be worth it.
1: Raj, this sandwich to die for.
0: If they were
1: sandwich.
0: Giving me Angelo's under the table, if you pardon the expression,
1: easy.
0: I would take
1: easy
0: it.
1: Easy there.
0: I would take a discount and pay for Angelo's
2: I'm
0: under the
2: sitting
0: table.
2: There, I'm like, hey, Stan, call LeBron. Give him a piece of the Rams. Give him a piece of Arsenal. You own these things. We could cheat the cap. No one will know.
1: I agree.
2: That does it for Fill in the Blank this Friday.
1: Thank you, Raj. Great Thank fill in the blank. Abdallah, when you have your Angelo's under the table there, are you getting whip? Are you getting on?
0: I usually go with whip. Yeah.
1: Okay. All right. I think I got it with just the white American cheese.
0: I go whiz. Yeah, I go cheese whiz.
1: You go whiz?
0: I go whiz. Cheese whiz.
1: Whiz? Okay.
0: Yeah, that's what I got it.
1: Man, that bread was so good.
0: So good.
1: One of the best sandwiches I've ever had. It was great. Black and Abdallah here on Westwood One Sports and the Westwood One Sports app. Sponsored by Progressive Insurance. 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Last night, the Hall of Fame game aired right here on Westwood One Sports, your radio home for the NFL. And it's Hall of Fame weekend. Larry Fitzgerald stopped by the broadcast last night. We'll hear from Larry Fitzgerald coming up next.
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9: Sunshine is in the summer. Blue skies are blue.
10: 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It's fun time. Unless, of course, it's 100 degrees outside. Can't take the heat? 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

0: 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Here's Chris Black and Adam Abdallah.
1: That's right, Black and Abdallah hanging out with you until 3 Eastern. Westwood One Sports is your radio home for the NFL. During our broadcast last night at the Hall of Fame game, the guys got a chance to catch up with Larry Fitzgerald. Fitzgerald was on with Scott Graham and James Lofton right here on Westwood One Sports discussing the Hall of Fame experience so far.
2: I mean, it's a lot. You starts early and goes pretty late, but you know, I think it's really important for you to stay in the moment. You know, you get the experiences one time, and obviously you get to come back and do this, but you know, the pageantry that's involved and you know, being able to really build and strengthen the relationships with your class personally is things that you really want to do. And you know, I know it's a lot of logistics and family and friends and people coming from all around the country to support you. So you really just try to stay present.
1: Larry Fitzgerald last night listened to the NFL all season long, from the season opener in Seattle to Super Bowl 61, right here on Westwood One Sports and the Westwood One Sports app. It was cool to see Fitzgerald out there with the Cardinals, also out there on the field, and then in warmups, they're all in the number 11 shirts getting ready for the game. Mm-hmm. And it was really cool to see. The same goes for Luke Kuechly with all the Panther players as well. So yeah, it was cool to see last night.
3: Yeah, I think Larry Fitzgerald went to the same dentist as Matthew Stafford and his wife.
1: New chompers,
3: new
1: huh?
3: New chompers, yeah, I noticed
1: nice.
3: That.
1: Nice, congratulations. Yeah, it'll go well with the
3: Hall of Fame jacket and chompers.
1: With the gold jacket, yes. You just... Wait,
3: first thing I noticed. I was like, damn, dude. New chompers.
1: I didn't notice it. And I watched the conversation on TV as well. I didn't notice new chompers.
3: They look
1: for Larry
3: new.
1: Fitzgerald.
3: Yeah.
1: That's great. Good for him. That's outstanding. I thought the game was fun last night.
3: It was
1: I enjoyed
3: good.
1: Watching
3: it's a good
1: the game. Last
3: like
1: night.
3: That's a good. Normally the Hall of Fame game is just like a bunch of dudes you don't know, and it was a bunch of dudes you didn't like. Later in the game, it was a bunch of dudes you didn't know, but it was entertaining. It was higher scoring and plays at the end. Exciting plays at the end. It was a good game.
1: I don't want to step on your territory with your zoo news, Abdallah, but I did see a story from Maryland. Mm. One of their state parks, the Cunningham Falls State Park, was closed yesterday.
3: Wow.
1: Because of biting beavers.
3: Easy, buddy.
1: There's biting beavers in the Maryland State Park.
3: Okay.
1: They fear that the beavers have rabies. So they've closed the park because of the beavers that are biting.
3: Is that a zoo?
1: No. I said I'm not stepping on your zoo news. I'm just bringing a state park notice to people in Maryland if they're planning on going to Cunningham Falls State Park that it was closed to the public following two rabid beaver attacks on humans in the last 2 weeks.
3: Seems like more of an animal story to me.
1: That they have rabies.
3: Mm.
1: These
3: I've got breaking zoo news.
1: Beavers. Okay, you have zoo news, really?
3: Breaking zoo news.
1: Wow, breaking. Okay.
4: Well, hello, Mr. Lion.
1: All right.
4: Here's the latest edition of the zoo news.
1: What do you have over there?
3: Breaking zoo news, emergency zoo news. 4 hours ago, we go to Hampshire, England. So if you're listening in Hampshire, England, watch out.
1: Can I ask a question? Why are all these zoo news stories from overseas?
3: Because they can't control their animals.
1: Okay, all right. Carry on.
3: They're not quick to dart their animals the way we are. A wallaby.
1: This is like the fourth time you've had a wallaby story.
3: Dude, the wallabies are frisky.
1: The wallabies are
3: the
1: wild.
3: The wallaby are on the loose, spotted hopping around Romsey in Hampshire, England. A wallaby has escaped from the Emmer Zoo on Green Lane in Romsey today, 4 hours ago, and has been seen in multiple locations, including Church Street near Broadlands Estate. The Emmer Zoo is owned by Edward Goodwin. It is a rare breed zoo with more than 60 species of birds and animals, including the wallaby. According to a Facebook post, various residents had seen the wallaby in Church Street and then heading towards the Broadlands Estate.
1: Why are you saying wallaby like that?
3: Because that's how you say it. That's how you have to say wallaby like that. A Hampshire police spokesperson confirmed that they received two calls earlier this morning, including one from a motorist reporting that they'd been seeing the wallaby. If you do see the wallaby, sure, call the zoo. Do not approach it. They're not dangerous, but just be careful, because that we know the animals don't like being in the zoo.
1: They want to be let out.
3: They want to be let out. Yep.
5: The zoo is overloaded.
3: And that, Chris, is what's new at the zoo.
5: That's what is new.
1: I'm just going to say this. This is like the fourth time you've had a wallaby story. I feel like you're just changing the locations, and it's the same story every time.
3: I mean, I can show you. It says 4 hours ago, a wallaby was on the loose, spotted hopping through Romsey.
1: It's Black and Abdallah. We'll be back.
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0: This is Black and Abdallah on Westwood One Sports. Here's Chris Black and Adam Abdallah.
1: That's right, Black and Abdallah here on Westwood One Sports, the Westwood One Sports app, Sirius XM Channel 375, and all of our great radio affiliates around the country. I'm Chris Black, along with Adam Abdallah, broadcasting live from downtown Chicago each and every day. On the air until 3 Eastern, and then we'll hand it off to Jim Rome right here on Westwood One Sports. 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

0: call or text the show at 310-840-4910. The Hall of Fame game last night, Abdallah, was entertaining. I enjoyed watching it. I'm not going to overhype it. It's backup players trying to earn a job in the NFL. But guess what? It was football. I enjoyed watching it. And it was cool that it was competitive to the very end. And you get a walk-off winner at the end of the game. King for the touchdown, the scramble for 5 yards out. And the Panthers win it 33-30 last night.
1: I think it delivered everything that you wanted in the first preseason game of the season, right? Like, you had some recognizable names if you follow college football. I mean, look, Carson Beck played in the national championship game, right? Like, he played in Miami, he's played at Georgia, he's in the national championship game. He got a start. He played a lot of time in the game. And you had Kenny Pickett play for a little bit of time. You had Haynes King play, and he played well in the second half, and his team made the game-winning play at the end of the game. So it was exciting, and if you want history of the game, you got to hear from a bunch of Hall of Famers who are going to be inducted on Saturday. And if you wanted
0: you have to clarify, you were not thrilled with.
1: No, listen, I understand that's what the broadcast is, but you know what I did get? I did get a decent amount of breakdown of what's going on this season from Tirico and Collinsworth. Like, Collinsworth did a decent job of previewing like a lot of the changes this season, what's going to be happening this season.
0: Storylines.
1: Like, it's mostly because they're breaking down games that they have featured on Sunday Night Football coming up, which is fine. And also, we got a very good look at what Mike Tomlin is going to bring to the table this season as a member of the media.
0: Yeah, there's a few elements that I want to get to off of what we saw last night in the Hall of Fame game. To your point, did you catch it in the pregame? So you mentioned NBC catching everyone up and like previewing the season on the broadcast. Were you watching in the pregame when they ran through? It was like a highlight montage of off the field quarterbacks falling in love
1: and
0: players falling in love. It was featuring Josh Allen. It was featuring Justin Herbert, and then featured the Kelce Taylor Swift wedding.
1: See, that's the stuff Tomlin, I don't think, has time for.
0: It was,
1: Jason Garrett's there for that business.
0: It was a pre-produced montage they played that was like running through all of the different NFL stars who either got engaged, got married, or had a baby in the offseason.
1: Yeah.
0: And then it ended with Taylor Swift and Travis Kelce.
1: Uh-huh. Yeah.
0: So I mean, the NBC really had every angle covered last night. And I think that's where we need to talk about a lot of this because, okay, the game itself, it was entertaining. It's also the first preseason game. You don't have any starters playing. The one thing football-related that I had my eye on last night was Carson Beck. He looked decent. That's a compliment. Yeah. He didn't look overwhelmed. He didn't look like the moment was too big for him. He looked decent last night.
1: Mm-hmm.
0: 15 of 19, 188 in the air, and one touchdown. All right. I think it's something the Cardinals should consider, that he could be their starter this season. They should consider it. It does them no good to start Jacoby Brissett or Gardner Minshew. None at all.
1: Well, look, they paid Jacoby Brissett to be their starter. There is no reason to pay him to have him end his hold in if you weren't going to start him. Now, during his hold out, hold in, whatever, Carson Beck got all the reps with the one, so it made sense for him to start this game. He's more familiar with what LaFleur is doing with this offense. He knows what's going on. So it made sense for him to start this game. I would imagine that Brissett starts game two, maybe, you know, and then you go to Carson Beck in the second half, however you want to handle the reps there. It makes sense to see what Carson Beck can do at some point during the season because Jacoby Brissett is not signed past this season. So you've got a guy that you drafted in the third round that, if he does play well at some point during this season, maybe you don't need to draft a quarterback with your pick. I think you're going to be in a position where you have the first or second overall pick if you are the Cardinals or even the Dolphins. Like, that's how these two teams are going to stack out. So even if they give him a chance, even if he starts day one, week one, or week 7 or 8 or 10 or 12, whatever it is, they can see what they have. I still think that they're going to be in a position and they will be drafting

0: Arch Manning, Dante Moore, whoever ends up being the number one pick or number two pick, they're going to be in that position.
1: Besides the takeaway of thinking that Carson Beck looked okay last night, looked decent, I'm just glad that there were points going back and forth.
0: Yeah.
1: Yeah, besides that, football was on. It was cool to see. And the season, now we await the rest of preseason to kind of get jump-started here and off and running as we count down the days to the start of the NFL season. So here on the show yesterday, we had going into the Hall of Fame game, we put together a fantasy draft. And when we came together, Raj, Abdallah, myself, and the fantasy draft yesterday, we picked one person each yesterday.
2: There you go. Come on. Welcome to the
3: Bleck and Abdallah Hall of Fame game fantasy
2: draft.
1: Yeah, so yesterday on the show, we had our draft, and so going into last night, Raj had, as we look at the picks, number one pick, Raj took Jasiem Reed, who...
3: Shout out last night, Josh Graham for...
1: last night, yeah, and shout out to Josh Graham for giving the suggestion to Raj, and Raj yesterday on the show called him Little Josh Graham, which is a diss, but nonetheless.
3: Mm-hmm. Just funny, I think Josh is taller than me, but...
1: Oh, yeah, he's a tall dude.
3: Like I said, I was reading about Lil Jordan Humphrey, and it got projected on Lil Josh, and he likes the nickname, though. He texted me, Lil Josh, though, not Little. Lil.
1: Yeah, Lil. Yeah, Lil, sure. Jasiem Reed, he had a play on special teams. He downed a punt, and he also caught a touchdown pass. So it was a great pick by Raj.
0: Yeah.
1: A great pick last night. Abdallah, your selection, John Mechie, the third. He had three receptions for 38 yards.
0: Yeah, and then they pulled him. Not his fault. Not his fault.
1: Subpar.
0: I feel like he could have done more if they would have let him play more.
1: Subpar.
0: Not his fault. Subpar. He's gonna be a real important part to the the offense. They didn't want him out there.
3: You gotta factor that into your drafting, though. You gotta factor that in when you're in a fantasy.
0: Yeah, they a huge part of this offense. They didn't want him.
1: People are saying it was a lame pick, but we'll carry on. Number three.
3: I've heard that.
1: Number three, I selected Mike Tomlin, who last night was in the studio. It was a desk outside, but he was with the studio crew with Maria Taylor. He was great. He was also in the broadcast booth late in the game, fourth quarter. He was awesome there as well. And he had a walk-and-talk interview with Bryce Young on the field. Mike Tomlin was crushing it last night on the broadcast.
0: Still sweating.
1: So I think if we look at our Hall of Fame game fantasy draft from yesterday, who do you think wins? Who won it?
0: The fans, I think.
1: Okay, so you're not going to participate.
3: That's the Abdallah pick. Yeah. He's back.
0: I think the fans really won. The fans.
1: He is so upset that I did not select a player in the game, selected someone on the broadcast.
3: You had Abdallah.
0: I think the fans of the game really won. The fans of the Bleck and Abdallah program won. I think really, really the fans won this one. I think so. I think the only loser here really is Jason Garrett, is really the only loser here.
1: Well, I would say this. Watching on the desk, I don't know why they need Garrett. I don't know why they need the McCourty. I think Maria Taylor and Mike Tomlin, that's all you need there.
0: Tomlin's not talking the whole time.
1: But he really was. Like, if you watched the entire night, he was the one making most of the points.
0: Yeah, because Maria Taylor never turned to Garrett. She was turned the other way the whole time.
1: She was hoping that she would turn around and he wasn't there.
0: I think at a certain point, someone was going to use that big hook and just kind of wheel him off stage.
1: So I thought
3: when your point guard and your wing is scoring, you keep dishing. You're not looking to other places. You keep passing that to the star player, and that's what she was doing.
1: I agree. And so I thought Tomlin was great. So,
0: yeah, he did a great job.
1: So there's our fantasy draft. I would also say a couple other things from last night's broadcast. I was stunned when I was watching and when NBC went to promote the opener, Seahawks and Patriots, that the conversation was not about football. The conversation was about the photos that leaked this summer of Mike Vrabel and Diana Rossini.
0: Yeah.
1: I was stunned to see that NBC was like, well, we don't want Aaron Rodgers coming after us, so here we go. We're going to address it right now on the first broadcast. Here we go. Weren't you stunned to see that they straight on addressed the Vrabel-Rossini and asking Tom

0: McCourty and Garrett what they thought about the situation. I was like, is this happening right now?
1: You know what? I was, and I was also, if you're going to bring it up, you spent so little time on it. Like, if you're going to bring it up, I want a full Mike Tomlin breakdown.
0: Well, like, they asked him about it.
1: He talked for like 3 seconds, though.
0: Yeah, but he said that if they lose, it could be a reason that they point to
1: distractions. Yeah, but you know that's not what he really thinks.
0: I mean, I was just stunned because I felt like we were like the only ones still asking, like, when is someone else going to address this? You know, here on the show throughout the summer, we've had the...
2: Mike Vrabel and Diana Russini.
0: So NBC, Sunday Night Football, if you want to use that for the opener, I'm still holding to...
1: Do you think that that's a precursor?
0: Dude, 100%. When I saw it happen last night, the very first thing I thought to is, boy, are they setting up for Russini to talk publicly the first time on the Today Show the day that Wednesday the NFL season starts, to parlay all of that into, okay, she talks on the Today Show, or the game is Wednesday night, and in the game you run the promo, Diana Russini speaks to today, tomorrow.
1: I feel like they would be building this up.
0: I don't know,
1: sooner,
0: man.
1: Sooner rather than later.
0: When Maria Taylor introduced it last night, I thought to myself, wait, they're doing this here? Like, what?
1: I understand that what McCourty said. I just wanted more out of Tomlin in that situation. I wanted more from Tomlin other than, yeah, well, they're, you know, when they win, it'll go away, and if they lose, it'll come back up. Dude, you're a head coach in the NFL. Like, you've been the head coach in the NFL.
0: I thought he wasn't wrong about that.
1: He's not wrong about that, but he can also be the guy that says, guys, he's Mike Vrabel. He just went to a Super Bowl. Nobody cares.
0: All right, you want to take a listen to it? This is the NBC crew last night talking about that situation.
3: Vrabel said he took accountability for his actions after photos emerged of him and longtime NFL reporter Diana Russini. He left the team for the final day of the draft to be with his family and begin counseling before returning a couple of days later. But now that camp is open, I'm going to ask you, Devin, what's the impact on this team?
4: I think the thing you got to wonder is, it's going to start week one in Seattle. Like you said, that atmosphere, we were up there, Jason, last year. They look for Mike Vrabel. They look to him when things get tough. Do they still feel the same way? His character's been tested. Will this team follow him wherever he goes? That's going to be tested right away, week one.
5: But like, I tell you, when games start, winning matters. And so if they get off to a fast start, they got a chance to quiet some of that noise. If they don't, that noise could get extremely loud.
0: So that was last night. That was McCourty and also Tomlin.
1: Thanks for input, Garrett.
0: I would say this. I thought what McCourty said was like, I thought in the moment, like, this is ridiculous. Like, he's breaking down, like guys are getting ready for the game and they're going to think about, like, oh, wow, our coach was with another lady, but he's also still with his wife, but they seem to be okay, but she seems to be okay.
1: Man,
0: and both of their, like, what? Like, I thought that was bizarre.
1: Right, and he says it, like, during a game. So you're telling me that exactly. During a game, Patriots are down 7 points. It's the fourth quarter, 2 minutes to go. They get the ball.
0: 17.
1: They get the ball, and they're like, man, this guy doesn't even have a hold of his own marriage.
0: Looks over at
1: What are we doing?
0: All right, guys, we got to get this first down. Here's the deal. Coach over the offseason was caught on our roof holding hands, interlocking hands.
1: We can't trust him.
0: What are we going to do
1: here?
0: I don't know, man. I thought the whole thing was wild. I thought it was crazy that this story has not been in the news in a month.
1: More than that, yeah.
0: 2 months?
1: Yeah. Oh, yeah.
0: You and I were at the draft.
1: Yeah.
0: So that was what? April.
1: Yeah.
0: And that's when the story was like hot and heavy.
1: That's when he left the team.
0: That's when he left the team for an hour. Essentially, since then, there's been nothing to the story.
1: No.
0: Nothing at all.
1: There doesn't need to be.
0: There's been photos of both couples out in public.
1: He used a puppy shield.
0: He had the puppy there when he met the media.
1: He had a kid ask him a question about the Taylor Swift wedding.
0: I just think it's wild to me that NBC was like, we need to address this and we need to ask the panel their thoughts on this.
1: And I think that Tomlin
0: I think Tomlin's right. I don't think Tomlin said anything that...
1: No, but I think Tomlin's answer, like, I think he knows the real answer is that no one inside that locker room gives a damn.
0: Yeah, I mean, he kind of...
1: Even if they start off slow, no one. You think the Patriots are gonna fire Mike Vrabel if they start like 1-3? Come on. Oh, sorry. You got caught on a roof and you started 1-3. Fired. No way. I almost swore. No way. Come on.
0: I'd say this. Of what we know to this point, I agree. Could something come out and perhaps it changed the story? Yeah, of course.
1: If something were to come out, it would have come out by now.
0: We have yet to hear from Diana Rossini. And that's why I had the conspiracy theory back in the spring that wait until the opener. I bet that she's going to be on the Today Show the day that the Patriots and the Seahawks play to kick off the season.
1: Mm-hmm.
0: Because that's everyone would wants to hear from Rossini.
1: But you're saying that, but that would imply that something, and I'm not saying that you're implying this, but... An interview with Rossini would imply that something negative is going to come out about Vrabel in that situation. And from what we understand, they both, like, nothing negative happened in this situation. Like, there was nothing negative.
0: Oh, you could draw conclusions that...
1: You could
0: draw conclusions that everyone's on the up and up.
1: Allegedly.
0: Allegedly, you can draw conclusions.
1: We don't know. That's my point. Is that I don't think it's going to happen. Like, I'm not betting against you or anything like that. Like, I'm not disagreeing with you or saying that, like, I don't think it's going to happen. But I think that if she were to come out and do an interview, it would imply that, like, she's going to say something negative about him. I believe that they're still, like, friendly.
0: What if she wants to work again? Wouldn't it just get out of the way and then go work again? No one cares.
1: Go work again.
0: I think people care.
1: If another company hired her, this would be forgotten about in the next news cycle.
0: Well, she would have to address it whenever she's on TV next.
1: So put out another notes post and go work again. Who cares?
0: You know what would really be a ratings bonanza for the Today Show on the date that the season opens, 30-something days away? Mm. So we count down the days of the summer.
1: Mm.
0: What if they had all four on the set?
1: Oh, yeah.
0: All four sitting there having a little chat.
1: Mm-hmm.
0: That's the rating. That's what people would want to watch. I'm telling you, I don't know. So last night when I'm watching the broadcast, I was stunned that NBC did that. And then my second thought was, off of the Aaron Rodgers comments the other day, like, did NBC just want to make sure that Rodgers doesn't come after them next? Right? Like, yeah. What? Like, I don't understand why that fit into the broadcast last night.
1: I think
0: you can preview Patriots Seahawks and talk about the Super Bowl.
1: Yeah.
0: And talk about the two teams trying to get back and being good teams this upcoming season.
1: Yeah.
0: Well, Maria Taylor. Okay. So now let's talk about Diana Rossini and Mike Vrabel. Like, I was stunned that took place last night on the broadcast.
6: Where in the world is
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0: It's Buck Abdallah here on Westwood One Sports. The 2026 season is almost here. 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We love the NFL here on Buck Abdallah. And as we continue to count down the days of the summer to the start of the NFL season. Today, we have the Summer of Football, and coming up in the Summer of Football, the Pro Football Hall of Fame this weekend. Who are the candidates that could make the Hall of Fame next year? We'll tell you coming up next.
7: 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Imagine that. His first game back against the team that traded him away.
8: People are worried about the knee.
7: Will Parsons be ready to pack a payback punch?
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0: is Black and Abdallah on Westwood One Sports. Here's Chris Black and Adam Abdallah.
1: That's right, hanging out with you until 3 Eastern right here on Westwood One Sports and the Westwood One Sports app. Love it. We're at the Hall of Fame weekend, Abdallah, tomorrow. Larry Fitzgerald, Luke Kuechly, Drew Brees. Who else gets into the Hall of Fame? Roger Craig was there last night.

0: Vinatieri gets in. So Hall of Fame weekend in the NFL. The induction will be tomorrow as we count down the days to the start of the NFL season. And here on the show, each day of the summer, we like to bring to you a segment we call the Summer of Football.
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8: I throw, you catch. 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
0: Westwood One Sports, your home for the NFL, including the season opener. 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
9: Matriculating our way through the summer.
0: So with the Pro Football Hall of Fame inductions this weekend, let's take a look at next season. Who are the candidates who could get into the Hall of Fame next year? The class of 2027. So this story is from Yahoo Sports. Here are the best NFL players available, eligible for next year's class of the Pro Football Hall of Fame. So some of the names, a couple at the top, I think are no-brainers. A couple of the names, though, I think are worthy of a good discussion. The names who are eligible for next year, the Hall of Fame, here are the best first-year eligible players for 2027. Quarterback Ben Roethlisberger. Yeah, he's a first-time.
9: In.
0: First ballot Hall of Famer, right?
9: In.
0: How about tight end Rob Gronkowski?
9: In.
0: Probably the best tight end of all time.
9: In.
0: At the moment, right? So Gronk, Big Ben, and then the third of the first-timers that I think are just an absolute slam dunk, it would be running back Adrian Peterson. Wow, a pause from Abdallah. You don't think that Adrian Peterson's a first-ballot Hall of Famer?
9: Yeah, look, he's in. But you have to factor in, and look, if you read the article, it says Adrian Peterson's case could be hurt by off-the-field issues, including a 2025 arrest and a 2014 suspension. Like, and they factor that in, though. Because, look, we're going to get down a little further. And you
0: yeah,
9: have
0: there is someone else.
9: There's someone else.
0: Have a combo about.
9: To have a conversation about. And if you look at just on-the-field stuff, you're like, sure. But then when you get, because you don't just, these guys don't just go into a room and just have a piece of paper in front of them and just look at the numbers. But someone presents your case, and someone has to basically stand at a podium and present your case and has to say why you are a Hall of Famer. And this stuff comes up, this stuff about his arrest and his suspension after a child abuse investigation. And the other, we're going to talk about Antonio Brown and all of his off the field things. And so if it's just a conversation about on the field things, sure. Adrian Peterson's the first ballot Hall of Famer, absolutely.
0: Okay, correct me if I'm wrong. Isn't that the difference between the Pro Football Hall of Fame and then the Baseball Hall of Fame?
9: I understand
0: The Baseball Hall of Fame is where the writers do not allow in those who have issues that come up in their past.
9: The Baseball Hall of Fame, baseball writers but don't put guys in because they weren't nice to them in the clubhouse.
0: No, but isn't that the difference?
9: Yeah.
0: I thought the Pro Football Hall of Fame was always... Whatever happened off the field, we're only here to talk about the football aspect of it.
9: Yeah. I think Adrian Peterson's going to get it. He's going to get it.
0: Well, I'm just saying, isn't that the difference between the two Hall of Fames? Is that the baseball one plays gatekeeper, mm-hmm. where the football, it's like, what are the credentials on the field
9: mm-hmm.
0: type of thing?
9: Yeah. Yeah. Look,
0: and I agree with you. Like, if that's, you know, a way to look at it, sure. You know, the other names who could be first ballot, Richard Sherman, cornerback. At the time, he was the best corner in the game.
9: I don't know.
0: Champion, one of the best defenses ever in NFL history.
9: I agree with the point in the paragraph about him that the to discredit his case as a first ballot. And look, I hate the first ballot stuff, and I hate the fact that there's only a certain amount allowed in at a time. You're either a Hall of Famer or you're not. This first ballot stuff is ridiculous.
0: I've always thought of it.
9: You're either a Hall of Famer or you're not. It's not like Richard Sherman's stats are going to get better next year or the year after. So you're either a Hall of Famer or you're not. The things that they say are going to hurt his first ballot case is that all of the other talent around him in the Legion of Boom, right? And like how great that defense was. And they're going to say, well, look at all the other talent around him. Was he that great because he was Richard Sherman, or was he that great because he had that much talent surrounding him, making him that great? And like, you know, it's like the 85 Bears argument. How many 85 Bears are in the Hall of Fame? Like, almost every single guy on that defense is in the Hall of Fame. So I think he's a first ballot Hall of Famer, but that doesn't mean he's going to get in as a first ballot Hall of Famer.
0: Some of the other names, Antonio Brown, which Abdallah mentioned before, wide receiver. Obviously, if you want to go down the conversation of off-the-field issues and legal troubles preventing someone from getting into the Hall of Fame, Antonio Brown's going to be a perfect example of that. And it's also, he's, as a person, it's not like he's backed off on any of the issues of the past. Like, he still is out there on social media saying wild stuff, tweeting stuff.
9: He's not getting in.
0: So Abdallah, I mean, Pro Football Hall of Fame, I don't think they consider that stuff. I think they consider the football.
9: Okay.
0: That's the difference. The other name on the list, we have Cam Newton, quarterback from Carolina.
9: I don't think he's a Hall of Famer.
0: MVP winning quarterback, got to Super Bowl.
9: Got to.
0: Number one pick.
9: Got to.
0: Okay. Andrew Whitworth, offensive tackle. He will be available next year. Also, Alex Mack, center. He'll be available to make the Hall of Fame. And then those who are finalists in this year but did not get in, they will be also finalists next year. So that's like Terrell Suggs, Willie Anderson. Okay. If you look at the class, I mean, I think it's a guarantee that Roethlisberger and it's a guarantee that Gronk both get in.
9: Yeah.
0: I think Adrian Peterson, if I'm thinking about the best running backs I've ever seen play in NFL.
9: Yes.
0: He's in that group of five.
9: Yes, for sure.
0: Shortlist. And you and I are not old enough to really see Walter Payton. But, like, it's Walter Payton. It's Jim Brown.
9: Mm-hmm.
0: Barry Sanders. LaDainian Tomlinson. And then, you know, you're probably going Adrian Peterson, right? Like, greatest running backs you've ever seen?
9: Yeah.
0: He's in the conversation. There's a lot of different names you can throw in there.
9: I think he gets in as a first ballot. I think he does.
0: The one thing that I always remember with Adrian Peterson was, like, he exploded onto the scene as a rookie, being, like, the best player in football.
9: Yeah, for sure. For sure. Absolutely. Absolutely. I think he gets in the first ballot. I don't think the off-the-field stuff keeps him out.
0: So there you go. There's the look ahead next year with the Hall of Fame, the candidates for the 2027 Hall of Fame next year.
9: I'm looking at Cam Newton's numbers to see if it helps his case at all.
0: I don't know. Like, the one thing that I would say is,
9: This isn't the NBA where it's like the basketball Hall of Fame, where it's like your college numbers, your pro numbers, all your contributions. Because if that was the case, first ballot, absolutely. Cam Newton's one of the best college players I've ever seen in my life. You know,
0: I agree.
9: But in the NFL,
0: College Football Hall of Fame, yes, absolutely,
9: 100%. But in the NFL, like, Rookie of the Year MVP, I get it, I understand. But I just don't know if he's a. I just don't know. I don't know.
0: So there you go, day 33, the summer of football, right here on Black and Abdallah, hanging out with you here on Westwood One Sports until 3 Eastern. You know, two of our teammates caught up yesterday, Josh Graham from Westwood One Sports Night, and also Kurt Warner from Westwood One Sports NFL coverage. They talked about Kurt's former teammate, Larry Fitzgerald, who's going into the Hall of Fame. Take a listen to this.
2: It's the great Kurt Warner. Your football teammate, Larry Fitzgerald, will be among those receiving a gold jacket. How lofty would your praise have to be in order to risk overstating the type of player Larry Fitzgerald was for the Cardinals?
10: I still don't think he gets his due for the kind of player that he was. I think so much of his time in Arizona, whether it was when the team wasn't very good or wasn't on prime time or you never got to see him, you know, in those big moments.
0: So there you go. Kurt Warner with Josh Graham. Listen to Josh's full interview with Kurt on Westwood One Sports' YouTube channel. And while you're there, also make sure you like and subscribe to the Black and Abdallah Show right there on YouTube. Kurt Warner's fantastic. Josh does a great job, so make sure you check that out later on today. It's Black and Abdallah here on Westwood One Sports and the Westwood One Sports app. We will hear from Luke Kuechly, who joined the Westwood One Sports broadcast last night, and that's coming up next.

0: Cleveland can't figure out its quarterback situation. Said just about everybody for the last quarter century. And this year, questions keep coming. Shedeur Sanders or Deshaun Watson? Those are the options in Cleveland.
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0: 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Thank you to Raj, Roy, and Jude for producing today's show. Jim Rome and the Jim Rome Show is coming up in 18 minutes right here on Westwood One Sports. And Westwood One Sports is your radio home for the NFL. During our broadcast game last night, the guys caught up with Luke Kuechly, and Kuechly got a chance to talk with Scott Graham and James Lofton right here on Westwood One Sports, and they talked about a story from his rookie season playing the Bears.
1: My rookie year, we went and played Chicago in Chicago, and that team was loaded. It was, you know, Peanut Tillman and Lance Briggs, and then obviously, you know, Brian Urlacher and Julius Peppers. And I remember walking out on the, Matt Forte was on that team, walk out, and Brian Urlacher's on the field after the game, and to have the opportunity to walk up to him, you're like, maybe one day I'll be like Brian Urlacher. So it's every level that you're at, you always look up from where you are to the next level above and say, hey, maybe one day I can be like those guys.
0: So there he is, Luke Kuechly, entering the Hall of Fame this weekend. And I would say he certainly lived up to the projection that maybe one day he could be like Brian Urlacher.
2: Yeah.
0: His career was stellar. And make sure that you listen to the NFL all season long. From the season opener in Seattle to Super Bowl 61 right here on Westwood One Sports and the Westwood One Sports app.
2: Yeah, and I think that it's a great weekend to celebrate the NFL and Luke Kuechly looking up to Brian Urlacher. And I was lucky enough to be at Brian Urlacher's induction in his speech, and he was great. And he's a great, you know, role model for other linebackers. And it's weird to see that now guys that looked up to Brian Urlacher now getting in the Hall of Fame and making me feel very, very old.
0: Oh, yeah, you're crusty,
2: yeah,
0: dude.
2: Yeah,
0: you're
2: old. Yeah, I am dust. I am dust.
0: Yeah, I mean, I would say
2: I'm dust.
0: For your age, you look pretty good.
2: Oh, thanks, friend.
0: You look pretty good.
2: Thanks, friend.
0: Yeah, we're looking all right.
2: Thanks,
0: I mean,
2: friend.
0: Yeah, not too
2: so
0: bad.
2: Are you?
0: Yeah, well, I mean, I try. You know, speaking of the Chicago Bears, I don't know if you're aware of this, but there were some Chicago Bears that were taking acting lessons in the offseason.
2: Oh.
0: Usually I would absolutely make fun of an athlete that in their offseason is taking acting lessons.
2: Some thespians?
0: Yeah. Like, come on, focus on the sport. Let's go.
2: Yeah.
0: Well, how about you win first? That's something. Don't you think that's something I would say?
2: Yeah.
0: Why don't you win first before you start taking acting classes?
2: The 85 Bears recorded the Super Bowl Shuffle before the Super Bowl, so.
0: Yeah, that's more of a calling their shot type of thing.
2: Yeah.
0: Opposed to taking acting lessons.
2: Yeah.
0: I feel like the acting lesson side is like you're too worried about your post-playing career than your actual career. I'm just trying to be truthful on how I would feel about it. Please. If you heard that LeBron James,
2: listen,
0: halfway through his career in the summer, was taking acting lessons instead of prepping for the season, you know you would be bashing LeBron for that.
2: This is coming out of the mouth of the same guy that has done nothing but trash Travis Kelce.
0: Yes.
2: At every turn.
0: Yes.
2: At
0: yes.
2: every moment. At
0: Rightfully
2: every
0: so.
2: Turn. Every chance you get.
0: It's a sham of a wedding.
2: But because it's the Bears.
0: Well, we haven't gotten there yet.
2: Because it's the Bears.
0: We haven't done that
2: it's
0: yet.
2: It's all okay.
0: No, I mean, your guy, if LeBron was doing it.
2: My guy? I take back everything nice I said.

0: I will agree. Travis Kelce setting up a marriage to Taylor Swift so then he can maybe get an acting career when he's done playing is hilarious. I do think that that's hilarious.
1: He could just get a good agent. Like, he doesn't have to set up a whole wedding for
0: that. With that said, he has won, though. So you can't say that's win fair. First because Kelce's won.
1: He has won.
0: So I'll give him that. Yeah. All right. To what Abdallah is alluding to. How about this? Here's audio from Ben Johnson talking about taking acting lessons in the offseason.
2: A very serious football question.
3: Go ahead.
2: Before you appeared in the Hallmark Bears movie, before you acted in it, what was your acting experience in your life?
3: Zero.
2: Zero?
3: Yeah, but Cole Kmet and I took a lot of acting classes this offseason, and so we were ready for this.
2: How about Loveland didn't need him?
3: He did not need him. He's already, it was natural.
0: Okay, so that's Ben Johnson yesterday. Pat Finley with the question. Shout out to Pat Finley, a friend of ours here in Chicago.
1: Friend of the show.
0: I would say.

0: When I saw that clip, and I heard that clip from Ben Johnson that he and Cole Komet took acting classes, I thought he was kidding.
1: There's no way in hell.
0: Yeah, he's being sarcastic.
1: There's no way that Ben Johnson spent...
0: Quote, took a lot of acting classes.
1: Spent any amount of time...
0: I took it to
1: away
0: I took it from
1: football.
0: Ben Johnson being funny. I think he was making a joke.
1: Yeah, I think he was making a joke.
0: And I also think for those who are kind of unaware of like the setup here in Chicago, I think Colson Loveland has like become the how would I say this?
1: He's been become the punching bag.
0: Also like he's like the dream boat. He's like the lover boy of the team.
1: Yeah.
0: Is that the way to describe it?
1: He's also like the guy that if the Bears social media team needs something,
0: They
1: go to him.
0: Yeah. Like he's game. He's down for it.
1: Yes. Yeah. Yeah. Yeah.
0: He's a willing participant.
1: Yeah.
0: Right?
1: Absolutely. Absolutely.
0: So like, I feel like Johnson was just making a joke that
1: Colson
0: Loveland didn't need it because he's the guy that's like, he's the one that everyone is always going to for this stuff anyway.
1: Yeah.
0: And
1: yeah.
0: Cole Komet is a good dude.
1: Yeah.
0: He's got a great personality as well, but he's not a thespian, as you would say, and neither is Ben Johnson. Both of those guys know ball.
1: I'm only interested in this Hallmark movie to see how much Ben Johnson is in this, and if he didn't do his part in one take, he was pissed.
0: Oh, yeah. First of all,
1: he's like, get out of my office. Whatever it is. Get out. One take. That's it.
0: I don't believe that this Hallmark movie that will be released, I think it's released in, what, October?
1: Yeah.
0: Hallmark's Holiday Touchdown, A Bears Love Story. This is that movie that we talked about previously on the show because they were filming it here in downtown Chicago. And the week that they were filming, right outside the building that we're in right now, we're at NBC Tower. It's where we broadcast each and every day. They were filming right outside our studio here.
1: Yeah.
0: And the day that they were filming, it was like 95 degrees outside. Now, they're filming a winter holiday movie.
1: Mm-hmm.
0: So the casting call was for people to show up in Bears gear, winter jackets, hats, scarves, the whole thing. Like you are in the middle of winter.
1: Mm-hmm.
0: And I made a comment here on the show that it's hilarious that they're filming this movie in winter in Chicago. Meanwhile, you look around the set, and every tree has all their leaves on it. It's bright green. It's beautiful. It's summer. And they're filming this in downtown Chicago. Abdallah pointed out that they'll fix that in post. Okay. I'm sure.
1: But what AI is for now.
0: I guess so. So that's this movie. I would guess, and I don't know. I know that didn't they make a Bills love story last
1: year?
0: They've
1: made a bunch of these.
0: Are the players and the coaches, are they even involved in this?
1: I think so.
0: Or is it just like B-roll? They're not actually in it, are they?
1: I don't know.
0: Like Sean McDermott was there sitting in a coffee shop watching a Bills fan find love with the barista?
1: These started in, it looks like, in 2024. The Chiefs did one. And the Bills did one in 2025.
0: Yeah, but was Andy Reid the Uber driver who drove the guy?
1: Cameos by Andy Reid and Donna Kelsey. Let's see.
0: Hold on. Why was the mom there?
1: Dude, because she's in everything. A Bills love story had Damar Hamlin and other team figures.
2: Yeah, Sean McDermott was in it. Jim Kelly, Thurman Thomas. So it appears they have a formula here as to get a combination of the coach, some legends, some current players to make cameos.
0: Is there a video or a picture of McDermott in this?
1: Hallmark.
0: Okay, I've got a photo. McDermott, okay, I get it. He is in it. He, like, is in the hallway and walks by the lead character.
1: Yeah, this looks like Andy Reid is... I'm trying to find a picture of Andy Reid in this movie. Like, I've got a picture of Donna Kelsey in the movie.
0: Of course, front and center.
1: You
0: gotta have the Kelseys. Can't do anything without the Kelseys. All right, so Ben Johnson, I think he's joking. I don't think he actually took acting classes because that he is, although I could also see the argument that he committed to doing something and he is someone that goes like all in. I could see him wanting some practice before having to do it, even though it would take away from ball, which that would be surprising.
2: Normally we do over-unders on Thursday, but we're going to do it on a Friday here. I was about to say 2.5 speaking lines from Ben Johnson. Oh. In this movie, over under 2.5 speaking lines.
0: Under.
2: We'll define that as a sentence.
1: Under.
0: Under.
1: Under. Under. I was going to say over under I will watch more of this than I will Hard Knocks.
0: Oh, yeah, I agree.
1: Yeah.
0: I'll give it a...
1: I've seen two clips of Hard Knocks. I saw the one that we played the other day, and I saw another one where Cooper Kupp is talking about how he got invited to the Taylor Swift, Travis Kelce wedding, and he didn't understand why.
0: He was like, I've seen someone else say that,
1: too. He was like, I thought it was a joke. He's talking to Sam Darnold, and he's like, I thought it was a joke. And Sam goes, do you know him? And he's like, I kind of. And he goes, did you go? And he's like, yeah, we went.
0: Of course we went. Because it was a promotional event.
1: Of course we went.
0: It wasn't a wedding.
1: He goes, of course we went. It's Taylor Swift's wedding.
0: Come on. They just invited people that they've ran into once in their life.
1: Yeah.
0: Sham. Total sham wedding. Well, that's what it was.
1: I mean, listen. Would you have gone if you got an invite?
0: Yeah, for the show.
1: Yeah, see, exactly. You
0: for the show,
1: gone.
0: Yeah.
1: But you would have gone.
0: For the show.
1: You would have gone regardless. You would have gone regardless of show.
0: Here on Westwood One Sports.
2: You would have went, right, Abdallah?
1: Of course I would have gone. Yeah. It's Taylor Swift's wedding. What are you talking about?
0: I would only go for the show. Against my will, I would go for the show, though.
3: I bet you would have gone delicious. Anyway. You would have had some good food.
0: Would Abdallah, would you have stood up when they asked, does anyone?
1: You would have. You would have. You would have been like, sham.
0: This is a sham wedding. Hey, by the way, can you pass some more hors d'oeuvres over this way?
1: Get more bread over here.
2: TNT headline, national radio hosts kicked out of Taylor Swift wedding.
1: Table 12 needs more
0: bread.
1: They
0: objected to the wedding. They called it a sham.
1: It's the radio host table. It's like us of other radio hosts.
0: I don't think they had a radio host table. I think he's only focused on TV. That's why everyone at Fox was there. That's why they had the Fox table, right? Just people who he's talked to in interviews that were set up for the broadcast of games.
1: I wanted to be at the Dean Blandino table.
0: That's so funny because I vaguely recall there was another celebrity that was like, why did I get invited to this?
1: Well, there was a story. There was like a person who like was a producer on one of her albums like a long time ago and got an invitation and like didn't think it was real and threw it away and then found out it was real. And then his wife was like pissed at him.
0: Of course. Yes. Collectively, I will speak for all of them. The wives would have liked to go.
1: Oh, 100%.
0: They would have loved to go.
1: Yeah, 100%.
0: Absolutely.
1: Yeah.
0: I'm at the point in my life, I don't need to go to more weddings.
1: I would have gone to this one.
0: Yeah. The travel, the whole thing. What would you wear?
1: It's New York. Suit?
0: You got to pick out some shoes, though.
1: I got shoes.
0: I got shoes. Jeez.
1: I got my shoes.
0: All right. There it is. So I don't think Ben Johnson, I don't think he actually took acting classes.
1: No, he didn't take acting classes. Oh. But Caleb, maybe.
0: He's funny, though. Well, yeah, Caleb, maybe. And that's probably why they didn't ask him to be in it, because he would spend his entire offseason getting ready.
1: Yeah, exactly.
0: For the Hallmark movie.
2: It's Plugging Abdallah. Anyone on the roster except him.
0: Yes. It's Plugging Abdallah. Jim Rome's coming up next right here on Westwood One Sports.
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8: From ABC News, I'm Stephanie Officer. A key senator announced today he'll vote yes to confirm Todd Blanche's nomination to serve as Attorney General. ABC's Jay O'Brien on Capitol Hill.
9: Todd Blanche's nomination was hanging by a thread after two Republican senators, Susan Collins and Lisa Murkowski, came out against him, concerned about the weaponization of the Department of Justice and Blanche's approval of a $1.8 billion fund that could have paid claims to January 6th rioters. All eyes were then on the deciding vote here. Louisiana's Bill Cassidy, who Trump had helped defeat in a primary just a few months ago. Cassidy stepping out onto the Senate floor saying he is a yes on Blanche, calling Blanche, quote, not perfect but better than the alternatives.
8: We're learning more about the bravery of heroes on scene during the deadly In-N-Out shooting in Idaho nearly a week ago. ABC's Trevor Alt in Twin Falls detailing chilling new surveillance video.
10: Former Twin Falls police officer Austin James is seen running toward the gunfire, drawing his weapon. He, too, was shot. The gunman then calmly returns to the window, firing until his gun jams. Terrified workers scrambling away, led by an off-duty state trooper inside. The trooper and the suspect then exchanging gunfire.
11: He seemed unusually comfortable aiming that rifle at those cars.
10: Armed civilian Jordan Salinas also fired shots at the gunman.

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14: You're finally here, right?
15: Well,
14: it's Friday then.

0: Minnesota won at Milwaukee 8-6. Cubs won their fifth straight 6-4 at Kansas City. And the Boston Red Sox won their ninth game in a row 13-1 over the A's, who've lost nine straight. In fact, the A's offense was 2-for-29 with 16 strikeouts tonight. The Athletics and general manager David Forst parted ways today. Coco Gauff won her third round match in Toronto. Back to you.
1: Parted ways. I think that's a song I'm going to write over the weekend.
0: And it would apply to any number of sports firings, would it not?
1: No, that's it. We just parted ways.
0: That's right. You create a press release that doesn't use the word fire.
1: Makes you feel better about yourself, I guess, as you're clearing out your
0: mutually
1: office.
0: Mutually parted. And then, of course, the unnamed source saying, the GM wasn't moving to Las Vegas with the team anyway once they're in the near future. So that kind of hastened things. Well,
2: my favorite press release, by the way, is the successful surgery press release.
1: Oh, yeah.
2: I'm still waiting for the first unsuccessful surgery press release.
0: And some of them have been unsuccessful, for the record.
1: And sometimes we just don't know until they get back on the pitch or the field or the court.
2: I shouldn't joke about that. It could go bad. But anyway.
1: Yeah, no, we're going to leave that. We'll call a timeout here because coming up next, we're going to talk about beer. Thanks, Steve DeSager. You are the king. Running back got paid. Everybody got a free drink. What's that about? We'll tell you next here on Fox.
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5: 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He drops. Four-man rush. Looking. Fires toward the end zone. That ball is going to be caught for the touchdown.
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4: 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You will hear from all of them. Edgy Tim, Joe Rod will grill them, find out what their thoughts are on the 2026 season, who their best players are, and who's got the best shot to go all the way. Thank

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0: Steve DeSager at the news desk. Coming up next, we'll talk a little bit more, rewind to the Hall of Fame game, because, you know, when you play that well as a rookie quarterback and you give a little bit of hope in the desert, see, tying it back to that great American president quote from earlier, we have to spotlight it because it's Overreaction Friday here at Fox Sports Radio.
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1: Thursday night, Double J Sports Bar on Islington Road in Joliet will be the scene once again of the annual Coaches Show. 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You will hear from all of them. Edgy Tim, Joe Rod will grill them, find out what their thoughts are on the 2026 season, who their best players are, and who's got the best shot to go all the way Thanksgiving weekend down at Illinois State University. 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
6: 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Blue skies in the winter.
7: 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It's fun time. Unless, of course, it's 100 degrees outside. Can't take the heat? 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
12: 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Let us know whose takes you agree with and even those who you don't. 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Coming up at the top of next hour in a related subject from a different sport, we'll talk some super teams and what Kevin Durant said earlier this week about LeBron James making his way to the Eastern Conference or back there and with Philadelphia. But let's talk about a team on the West Coast that is a super team. I know, different sport, and I know they've lost seven in a row. That would be the LA Dodgers, who got swept by the Red Hot. Hotter than Don Zimmer going after Pedro back in the day, Red Sox. And the Cubs also got him. And people are thinking, is this it? Is this the tailspin? Oh, we oh, tailspin. Is this the never-ending tailspin with this Dodgers team that is going to derail them and take them away from their goal of winning? And by winning, I mean three-peating and being the first team to do so since the Yankees in the late 90s. Well, you know they lost seven in a row at one point last season, too, actually right around the same time. They lost seven in a row then, right before the All-Star break. And I think it went okay for them. In fact, they won a World Series where they hit 70 points

0: Some people in the chat saying, I want more players to come back. I'm still waiting for Barry Sanders and Megatron. Megatron was my guy.
1: Megatron.
0: Charles Johnson, he ran a 4.340 electronically timed. And this was in the early days of the electronically timed stuff. But what was he, 6.5, 6.6?
2: 4.35 at the 2007.
0: Calvin Johnson, excuse me.
2: Yeah, yeah. And he was 6'5", 239, and ran a 4.35.
0: It's in HD. You can watch it. It's pretty crazy. This isn't the Bo Jackson stories with a stopwatch running a 4.1, which I highly doubt, or Deion running a 3.9. I know they were really fast, but for a guy that big and Calvin Johnson, Megatron, I mean.
1: Megatron.
0: Yeah. Also, that was one of the scariest offensive players in NFL history, if you're a defensive back or even a linebacker or even a defensive tackle. He was that dominant. Freaking Lions wasted so many good players. Coming up next, we will not waste the final segment. We got Julian's Jam. He's leading the show. I'm Adam Moslin. This is FNA on Fox Sports Radio.
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0: you be sharper. Like, I feel like I have a good understanding, but I don't, I haven't ran, like a professional GM, right? You need there's cap, and you got to figure out, and there's there's fundraising, and there's different avenues that you need to kind of create these positions for.
1: Yes. All right. 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We got to tell you about the new AD in Purdue and what he said. And we got to run through the top 25. This is Project NIL. 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

0: replied with a question that spooked the operative. This guy's just following her around, right?
1: Yeah.
0: She said, how are Sloan and Leroy? Question mark. Betraying that she knew the names of the tracker's pets. Those were his dogs. She knew the name of them. He responded, how did you know the name of my dogs? She shut the door to her vehicle with a smile on her face. Now it remains a mystery.

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0: Now clarified, there will no longer be a library card-esque ID requirement for the proposed city-owned grocery stores. It's already a mess, and they haven't even opened the store up yet.
1: Wow.
0: It's just, golly. Well, I wish them all the best in all of this. I'm not rooting for them to fail. I just don't know how it can succeed.
1: It can't succeed.
0: I'd love to be, five years from now saying, hey, wow, he showed us the model for doing
1: it. Doesn't work. Yep.
0: But
2: doesn't work.
0: It's not going to happen. Hey, we got Nimrods in the news coming up.
2: Oh, yep.
0: What is the Nimrod? Oh, Huggies theft. Huggies stealing diapers, man. Get to that next.

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0: from consumer behavior, but hand washing is not really going to stop the parasitic infection. Washing your produce only goes so far as well because it's stubborn, it's sticky, and it hangs on to foods, but it likely might be from just cutting off the supply.
1: 1 week after a man opened fire at an In-N-Out in Idaho, there's newly released surveillance footage of the response, says ABC's Michelle Franzen.
2: Former Twin Falls police officer Austin James ran toward the gunfire and drew his own weapon, getting shot by the suspect. Inside the restaurant, an off-duty state trooper engaging the suspect and eventually leading employees to safety. Armed civilian Jordan Salinas also firing shots at the gunman.
3: And as soon as some rounds started coming at him, everything changed. Immediately, all that bravado he had immediately crumbled.
2: Investigators are still trying to determine a motive, but say they believe he acted alone.
1: Three members of a family who went missing tubing on the Muskegon River in western Michigan were found safe Friday after 3 days they suffered minor to moderate injuries. I'm Brian Clark, ABC News.
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7: 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Before we get in the program, Holly, it's time for this week's Joke of the Week, and I have that joke.
9: It's your turn.
7: 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What do you call a fake potato?
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9: 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We turned the tables here. I think that's the first time you told the joke.
7: I've told a couple that Rescue has sent in.
9: Yeah. Okay, all right. Well, let's talk about...
7: It's going to be that time soon where these pick-your-own-pumpkin farms or hay wagon ride farms or fall activities and apple-picking locations will be up and at them for you to share the experience with your children or your loved ones, or for you to go hide in the trees and get some apples yourself and get away from everybody that you don't like.
9: Yeah. So
7: they come in all shapes and sizes. Some of them are absolutely are acres and football field large amusement parks, almost to some degree.
9: Like more activities, you know what to do with.
7: Right, yeah. Bouncy houses, slides, corn cribs, pull tractor, a hay ride.
9: Bouncy houses seem to be kind of popular, becoming more popular.
7: Like your 4th of July carnival rides or customary wagon rides.
9: Not tractor pulls, but they pull you around on a tractor.
7: Right. Or they have like competitions where you can pull a tractor at so many feet with the rope type of thing.
9: Yeah. Petting zoos.
7: Yeah. Now, some of these are, you know, if you're... there's a couple of pick-your-own farms very close to us. One's a very, very big, elaborate one. And the other one is you just go to the little building, you pay the bag for the apples. You go, okay, here's the lanes or the rows and apples you can pick. You go pick them and you have your little good time and that's it.
9: Now, I would, before I go, I would look into things like, is there a fee to walk onto the farm? Because some of these
7: entrance fee. You get to the gift shop, but once you go beyond the gift shop, then you gotta have a armband or something.
9: I would want to know what that includes. Does that include some fun activities? Does that include a hayride? Does that include you pick, you know, per person gets one pumpkin or a bushel of apples? Probably not a bushel.
7: It's like a bag of apples. There's different sizes of bags, small, medium, large, extra.
9: Whatever. You know, what does it include? Am I just paying $5 per kid and myself to walk onto this farm? And then I would, if it doesn't seem like a good price,
7: then everything you touch is an additional fee.
9: And I personally like the more simple ones where it's like, if I want to pay for something like a hayride,
7: it looks like somebody's like backyard that they went a little overboard for the kid's birthday party. That's kind of what you're looking at.
9: That's what I like, but I know some people, you want to make a whole day of it. And that's fine. That's totally fine.
7: Right. And some of these places, it is not difficult to make $250 disappear on a family of four.
9: Right. Oh, for sure. But at the same time, maybe this is something you do every year.
7: Right.
9: And it's something that...
7: People aren't going on vacations anymore.
9: Right. And it's something that is like a little fall. I love fall.
7: Memories.
9: I love fall. So I would be somebody who would possibly spend a little bit more. My niece and nephew were little, you know, I would buy them bouncy house tickets. And I don't like petting zoos personally. I don't like goats. So I would pay for the goat food, but I would not interact with the goats.
7: And with some of these that we have been to in different time frames, you have to buy a handful of tickets for the kid to go on each ride, you know, and then whenever we have left or whenever we've come, there's been people go, hey, here's a wad of tickets our kids didn't use, and there's like 30 tickets that they bought,
9: and you didn't have to
7: buy anything.
9: And then some of them will have like group rates,
7: right,
9: or they're like the, you know, people's companies will go there and have like a family outing, like a coworker family outing thing. One thing I was going to mention is check the hours and the days. Like, it might be worth it to avoid some crowds if you can go on like a Thursday or Friday or even a Wednesday if they're open. It may not maybe they won't have as many things open. I'm not really sure. You would have to figure that out. But I've noticed, like, even some smaller pick-your-own farms, I've noticed, like, they're open until 7 p.m.
7: Like, an hour before dark.
9: Yeah, basically.
7: And you can go on Saturday or Sunday and wait 35 minutes to do a three-minute thing, or you can take off on a Thursday or Friday and maybe pull the kids out of school, or they have some kind of teacher institute thing, and you're waiting 8 minutes to do a three-minute thing because people kind of, well, we're not going to go on the weekends because that's when everybody goes.
9: Now, one thing I want to mention, if you have a teen and you live like not too far from one of these things, sometimes they're hiring.
7: Yeah.
9: And you, if you don't live too far and your teen wants a job for the fall or whatever for a little bit, I'm sure they'll be happy to hire your teen to work the concessions, or I don't think they're going to let the teen drive the tractor, but...
7: You got to be a tractor certification.
9: Tractor certification. Mm-hmm. But just stuff like that, or, you know, the game booth or whatever it may be, hand out some hot chocolate.
7: And some of these have mazes. Now, some people are terrified of, like, corn mazes because they think they're never going to get out, but some of these have very... really, the mazes in which you got a little scorecard and you got to find your way and you X off whenever you get to, you know, the shipwreck and the, you know, whatever it is. And then, you know, I don't know if you get prize. Some places get prize, but it's just the fun of finding these different things.
9: Is there like a Hay King?
7: No. That's Dwight's the Hay King.
9: So there's a lot of options. Now, before you go, these are important things to know, but also, what's your... I guess, like, what's your goal, right?
7: Uh-huh.
9: If your goal is to get some pumpkins.
7: Have your kids in plaid and take some pictures next to the

0: hey and all that. Right. Yeah, I don't know. Whatever. How about it?
1: But figure that out before you go, too, because sometimes when you go and it's busy, it gets kind of disorientating, and then you're like, oh, shoot, we never did this.
0: And you lose the kid that you didn't want to lose. Yeah.
1: Or, you know, you lose a neighbor's kid that you took with.
0: Right. But you know, we're in a modern technology. One, if you don't want to call the place, and scour their Facebook. If these people are uppity up and on their game, their website or their Facebook, because this is their money-making time. They're going to have crisp pictures. They're going to have good descriptions. It's going to explain to you the price structure and the hours on their website, because they do this from September to the end of October. This is their bread and butter. That's what they've worked all year for in order to manage. So they're going to make things precise and clear and crisp and understandable.
1: This goes for a lot of seasonal things like farmers markets. I, believe it or not, I've been having a heck of a time trying to find. I know where my local farmers market is, but I wanted to take like a little day trip. And then there was one day I was off and I thought this local farmers market was going on, and it has been going on since like 2016, or I don't even know, or maybe it was like 2021 or something. But if you, and I called this other location, the Chamber of Commerce, they didn't answer the phone, which is fine. But then I found a Facebook page and there was, you know, a post from within the last few days
0: of the farmer markets.
1: I knew that they were going to be open. Yeah. But like, yeah, definitely look for social media, because that will give you a clue. Like, does this place still exist?
0: Look for reviews, right? Because it can be a nice little place. But if they, you know, they've got a out of five, they got like a 4.1, and the majority of the reviews is too expensive, too long of a line. You know, expensive.
1: The donkey kicked my kid in the face.
0: It's too expensive. Yeah. Or the staff was not friendly. Avoid. Don't even try to make memories in that type, because you're going to have a horrible experience for you and who you're taking with you.
1: Oh, yeah, for sure. Definitely, you know, look into that. I feel like that it's become almost a competition for some of these people. You know, it's like, show up on this day and get a free coloring sheet or whatever. And so, yeah, that's why it's definitely good to check reviews, because these people want you to come to their farm and spend your money and get your pumpkin and, you know, have a bouncy house situation, whatever, so that, you know, obviously they can make money. So just keep that in mind. There's usually not if you live in a major metropolitan area, there's probably something you can find, or you can find a bunch of them within 30 to 40 minutes of where you live.
0: And then you just the suburb areas, you know. You can search that. So, yeah, you be careful of where you go. Do your research. You're going to have a good time if you've done your homework beforehand. And, you know, if you've gone to the same place year after year, then it's probably a good deal. But the bad part is, oh, we've gone to this for X amount of years. Now they've closed down because the people have retired. Now we've got to find somewhere else to have that type of experience.
1: One thing I want to mention is, if you are the type of person that doesn't want to go to the super large, over the top, you want like a simple experience, definitely check like Google Photos, and also like Joey had mentioned, reviews, because I know like where we live, there's this apple farm that this whole production that they do is so large, they have parking lot attendants that will direct you where to park.
0: Like at the state fair type of thing, huh?
1: Yeah, like at the state fair, like a large flea market, whatever. And so just
0: there's literally, it's literally like a half mile that people are stopped on the road trying to get in.
1: Yes. Uh-huh. Yeah. So just keep that in mind.
0: You think the NFL team is playing there, and how big of a deal it is.
1: It's like people are tailgating practically. Uh-huh. Uh-huh. Yeah. So just keep that in mind. Like, look for that kind of stuff. That way you know, like, if that's not what you want. But if you're like, I want to go see the popular place, then you know that too. And they usually have, like, some sort of awesome, like, market where you can buy some homemade stuff, like homemade bakery and whatnot, jams, whatever. So keep that in mind as well.
0: And set a budget. Hang out with us when we return. Easy, simple meals and dishes that are coming out of your garden.
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0: Welcome back to the Garden with Joey and Holly Radio Show. Happy to have you along. Thank you so much. If you want to find out more information about those sponsors, our parent website, thewisconsinvegetablegardener.com, underneath the Season 10 tab at the top of the page and the Money tab for all the coupon code availabilities that we have worked and negotiated with these companies in order to allow you to save money on the products in which you're purchasing. Well, as things are coming out of the garden, we often want to know what the best situation and meal in which we can prepare for it, prepare it with, and we've got some thoughts on what you can use some of that produce for in your kitchen.
2: One of my favorite things is to make with vegetables from the garden is to make a stir fry. And I think people overthink stir fry, and stir fry just means like you put all of this stuff in a pot.
0: Right. Onions, potatoes, squash.
2: Carrots, squash, yeah. Anything. You know, whatever
0: is good. What is it? Add teriyaki? No, it's soy sauce.
2: Yeah, soy sauce.
0: Soy sauce, yeah.
2: You can use teriyaki sauce. You can add garlic. You can season it. You don't even have to go like the teriyaki sauce route. You can season it with like Montreal steak seasoning.
0: Uh-huh. Throw a little butter in there and a lid and just let her steam for 15 minutes. Yeah.
2: And that is delicious. You can add some chicken or pork or whatever protein that you want to this.
0: Or nothing at all.
2: Or nothing at all. And then we eat ours a lot with cheesy garlic toast.
0: Uh-huh.
2: Or if you're like a rice person, you could put over rice. Whatever, you know, sounds good to you. And that is, to me, a very delicious, easy to use. Sometimes if I have, like, vegetables that are kind of on the edge, I will make a stir fry with that and just add whatever I have.
0: Now, one thing that we found that was not good was taking zucchini and putting it in the crock pot.
2: Oh, it gets mushy.
0: Yeah, it's not a good thing. You can also take your cherry tomatoes and split them in half, add a little butter to a saute pan, and then crush them down and kind of turn them into a little bit of paste, and you can put that on toast or garlic bread.
2: Oh, yeah. Uh-huh. Yeah, you've done that.
0: You can add a little cream or a little milk to kind of thicken it up a little bit.
2: Yeah.
0: With the cherry tomatoes, you can take and cut them in half, put them in your dehydrator, and
2: like sun-dried tomatoes.
0: Sun-dried tomatoes. And in 8, 12, 14 hours, you can put them in let them dry, let them cool, and put them in an airtight jar, and they're absolutely phenomenal.
2: Voila.
0: They're like candy. I mean, you just eat them. You don't have to do anything when you just eat them.
2: Right. And I think another underrated thing, and this is something that if it's really hot out, you might not want to do this because it does run your oven for a bit, but would be roasted vegetables. But roasted vegetables are delicious, and a lot of people do these sheet pan meals, so you can do this with, like, green beans and maybe some chicken and potatoes. or whatever, you know, kind of whatever makes sense to you. But roasted vegetables are delicious. You can do this with eggplant, carrots, potatoes, obviously, broccoli, cauliflower. It's kind of endless.
0: Well, your root crops, too, in the fall.
2: Oh, yeah, yeah.
0: Turnips, rutabagas,
2: radishes.
0: Potatoes, radishes. You can throw all that in there.
2: You do. Now, you
0: yes.
2: cook the radishes.
0: Yeah.
2: How do you cook them?
0: I just cut them in half. What are you referring to?
2: You thinly slice them with something.
0: Mm.
2: Oh, yeah, with what do we have? With the radishes, maybe some mushrooms or something?
0: Mushrooms, radishes. Yeah, I cut them thin and just threw them in with the mushrooms.
2: Yeah.
0: Yeah, and butter.
2: Now, we don't grow mushrooms, but I buy mushrooms a lot because they are one of our, well, I guess it's a fungi, but it's one of our favorite vegetables from the store.
0: It's not really a vegetable, but, you know, item to include.
2: Count, yeah, people count it as a vegetable. Yeah, so that's another option, is to thinly slice the radishes, and then they cook pretty fast. That's the thing, is if you are looking for, you're like, oh, it seems like this is going to take forever to cook, like carrots.
0: Uh-huh.
2: If you slice them or shred them or whatever, smaller, they will cook faster.
0: Well, with the stir fry or any type, you know, you're looking at leeks, you're looking at onions, you're looking at the green tops. I don't know, it's Swiss chard, I'm not really a fan of cutting that down. Now, some people are mustard greens or greens themselves. They'll do mix it with bacon grease and do that. That is a very popular thing. And if done right, it's phenomenal. But if you don't know what you're doing, it could be a little rough on at the beginning.
2: Absolutely. And that is something to keep in mind, is that you do have to experiment with what you like.
0: Small samples until you get it figured out. Because it's really, you know, oh, I've got 4 pounds of this. Oh, I ruined 4 pounds of this.
2: Right. And make sure that you do have cookware that you are familiar with cooking with. For example, if you have cookware that you just don't like, maybe it's worth investing in something that you do like, especially if you are going to start cooking a lot of vegetables. I know for me, I like something that's a little bit nonstick, and I like something that is a larger pan, because I get a little wild with my cooking.
0: Well, it's good to have a size bigger than what you need, because we've all done this. You've decided to cook something, and you are about a quarter of an inch to the top of, if you mix it a little too much, it's going to run over the sides.
2: Right. The other day, I made banana bread, and I was picking out which mixing bowl to use, and I was like, I bet I can use a smaller one. And I was like, no. Use the one that's a little size larger, so that you don't have to worry about.
0: Well, let's talk about the banana bread, but zucchini bread.
2: Zucchini bread or pumpkin bread.
0: Pumpkin bread, yeah.
2: Yeah. Pumpkin bread. Now, if you have homegrown pumpkin, that's a little bit more labor-intensive.
0: Uh-huh.
2: But zucchini bread is simple to make. There's so many recipes online, but basically all you do is you shred the zucchini, and then you want to make sure you strain it, because zucchini is high water content.
0: It's like a sponge.
2: Yeah.
0: If you don't squeeze the water out of it, you're not going to have what you need. It's going to be a mess.
2: Yeah.
0: And it's not going to cook right.
2: Now, people think, okay, zucchini bread is, you know, people think it tastes like banana bread. I don't think it quite tastes like banana bread. I think it tastes like zucchini bread, but then people add cinnamon to it and give it like a cinnamon esque flavor, kind of a more, what's the word, like homey, comforting, I don't know.
0: Okay.
2: Spice, a little spice. But I made lemon zucchini bread once, and that was good too.
0: So there's those things. You can also do, you know,
2: you can pickle stuff.
0: Pickle stuff, yeah. And you don't have to, yeah,
2: you have to can it.
0: Right. You did this just the other day. You
2: yeah.
0: went to the farmer's market and got some, I guess you call them baby zucchini or baby cucumbers.
2: Pickle cucumbers. Pickles. I think they're usually Kirby cucumbers.
0: Yeah, they're like 3 inches long and a half inch in diameter.
2: The pickles aren't ready yet, but the cucumbers itself, I ate one
0: uh-huh.
2: to see how it tasted, and I forgot how good these tiny cucumbers are when they're fresh. Because we haven't had good cucumbers for a few years. And I might go back to this other farm stand this week and get some more. I'm not going to necessarily pickle them. I could probably get a small amount. It was a good price for them. And I got enough for two quarts of, I made refrigerator pickles. And it's simple and it's fast. And within 3 to 5 days, they will be ready. And yeah, but if you don't want to go through the process of making refrigerated pickles, you can do fermented pickles, that's an option, or even just like a little side dish. I'm sure you've seen like at restaurants, people will do a quick like pickled onion type situation, and you can do these things, just give it an hour or so, And by the time you're done cooking the rest of whatever you're cooking, the onions could be pickled. So there's a lot of

0: options for things that are coming out of the garden and to kind of spice up or change things up for your meals.
1: Green beans is another one. Oh, yeah. As you're harvesting green beans, you want to get them in a palatable state. You don't want them to get them super big, like a number, you know, like a big bulky thumb. You want them, you know, thin and small so the seeds are easy to consume. But you take and cut those in whatever dimensions you want. And you, some people don't even cut them. They just snip the ends off and throw them in a pan. What I'll do is I'll take and put them in a saute pan or a, what do you call it, a pot with about 2 tablespoons of butter. And based on the quantity of green beans, greatly dictates how many pecans I put in with it. And then you stir it. And then as the pecans get heated, they release some of the oils. And then the green beans get mixed in that, and then you have a very good dish of pecans buttered and green with green beans.
0: Yeah, that's delicious too. Some people use like almond slices, and that's the same.
1: Oh, if you're a big griller, you can take and just simply grill. Take a zucchini and cut it down the center, small one, and grill it. And
0: corn slices.
1: Yeah.
0: Yeah.
1: Also, you know, you can do sweet corn over the campfire. With aluminum foil, you can do that as well. Growing up, we always boiled our sweet corn, and then that's the way we cooked it. You can do it in the air fryer. You can do it in the microwave.
0: Some people microwave.
1: There's a lot of easy ways to do sweet corn, and we've talked about this on the program many times. That is, for me, it is more effective and efficient and economically feasible to go buy sweet corn than it is to try to grow sweet corn in the backyard.
0: Yep, sweet corn can be obtained, especially come August in most places.
1: Well, and you bought a cabbage, you're going to do some coleslaw, but you're going to do freezer coleslaw or what kind of
0: fresh coleslaw?
1: Explain how that works.
0: I'm just going to cut up the cabbage and shred some carrots.
1: Uh huh.
0: And then mix it together with the seasonings.
1: And then how will you long-term store that? In the freezer?
0: We're going to eat it.
1: Oh, we're going to eat it right away. It's going to be a very quick...
0: It's a small cabbage.
1: Now, you can do that, and you can put it in the freezer, and it's called... And then...
0: You don't add the mayonnaise. If you're going to make it creamy, it would be more of like a...
1: It's an oil base, or a vinegar base. Yeah, and then you can drain that vinegar off and replace them with mayonnaise at the time of meal prep, if you want to do it that way.
0: Right.
1: Okay.
0: But freezer slaw is an option.
1: Yeah.
0: And it is delicious. We've made it. And it does store. You can store it in jars or whatever you choose.
1: Jars
0: or bags, yeah.
1: Yeah, the jars, we had issues with the jars years ago and they were breaking.
0: I don't know how that happened.
1: So, you know, your freezer bags. And the freezer bag thing is good because you can put so much in there, mold the bag to a flat, you know, 1 or 2 inch thick consistency, put it in the freezer, flash freeze it, get it hard, and then you can stack them. And you don't have to worry about it. You just thaw them out to whatever size freezer bag you want. You want to be able to pull it out of the freezer and use that whole bag. You don't want to go, okay, I need to thaw it out and get 2 cups out of this, refreeze it. That's a whole mess that you don't need to go through. Just get a small bag, serving size, family size, whatever. So when you pull it out, it's all used up. You can dispose of the bag and move on. 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
0: Sander Katz is a fermentation revivalist. He has written 6 books, including the well-known Wild Fermentation. He has won many awards, including the James Beard Award. He presents fermentation workshops not only in North America, but all over the world. Welcome to the program, Sander.
5: So happy to be with you.
1: Well, we thank you for taking time out of obviously your very busy schedule to educate Holly and myself and all of our listeners. And I'll start with this. How did you get into the fermenting realm? Where was that aha moment for you?
5: Well, I mean, really, it was the first year that I was gardening. And in 1993, I moved from New York City, where I was born and raised, to rural Tennessee, where I've lived for the last 33 years. And, you know, it was really the practical aspect of preserving the abundance of the garden that was the catalyst for me to begin a fermentation practice. Although as a kid, I loved pickles. So something drew me strongly to the flavors of fermentation. And also, you know, I'd been picking up some ideas about potential health benefits, how it can improve digestion and improve overall immune function. So I was primed to jump into it, but it really took the garden.
1: Right. And moving from New York to Tennessee, that has to be a very unique culture shock.
5: Well, I'm not the only one I know who's made such a move.
1: Right.
5: And I have no regrets, but yes, it was a big change for sure.
0: What is fermentation? I feel like people have many misconceptions, and sometimes if you say that you're into fermenting, they think that you're brewing your own beer in your garage, very to like, you know,
5: well, you,
0: all sorts of things.
5: You very well might be for fermenting beer in your garage. I mean, fermentation is a vast realm of human cultural activity. And it, you know, basically I would define fermentation

0: as any foods or beverages that are created in part by the transformative action of microorganisms. And, you know, the science of microbiology over the last 150 years has enabled us to recognize that all of the plants and all of the animal products that make up our food are populated by microorganisms. And so, you know, there's a certain inevitability to microbial transformation. And, you know, to me, the miracle is that without even specifically knowing of the existence of these microorganisms, people in every part of the world develop techniques to work with them in order to produce alcohol, in order to safely and effectively preserve food, in order to make food more delicious, in order to remove certain toxins from foods. So, you know, there's many practical benefits, but there's always a practical benefit to fermentation.
1: Yeah, let's talk about the benefit of consuming fermenting foods. Many people will go, well, I eat pickles, or I drink kombucha, or I had a beer here and there. But there's so much more vastness of fermentating food than those, but there's tremendous benefits that they may not be aware of by consuming just a little or focusing on more consumption of the fermented foods that they can seek out.
0: Yeah, sure. So, I mean, almost everybody eats and drinks products of fermentation every day. Coffee is fermented, bread is fermented, cheese is fermented, cured meats are fermented, most condiments involve some fermentation, sauerkraut, kimchi, pickles, olives, chocolate, vanilla. I mean, it's really an incredible number of the foods and beverages that people consume are products of fermentation. And sometimes people are surprised. I'm not going to say that every fermented food has exactly the same benefits because there's so much variety. I mean, coffee does not have the same benefits as kefir. But, you know, there are some clear patterns. You know, all fermented foods, we can describe them as pre-digested. In many cases, this means that nutrients are more easily bioavailable to us. Many fermented foods have unique metabolic byproducts that can be beneficial for us. The real big one that's gotten a lot of attention in recent times is the probiotics. The bacteria themselves, especially in fermented foods that are not cooked or heat processed after their fermentation, because they still have these broad communities of microorganisms alive and intact that can potentially contribute to the biodiversity in our intestines and help us to digest food better and actually help our overall immune systems, as well as there's some very interesting new evidence that live bacterial cultures can potentially improve people's mental health.
1: And that's a big thing that people can say, you know, the doctors can see that maybe your gut's not good or you've got this, but it's the individual themselves that has to say, hey, mentally, I'm not there. I need help. And that's good that there are things that are being found out that can help the mental health aspect, because some people don't feel like they need to ask for help, or if they ask for help, they're being a burden to somebody, and that's simply not the case.
0: Well, I mean, I think of, you know, these big benefits of fermented foods, potentially improving digestion, potentially improving immune function, potentially improving mental health. Everybody can benefit from these things.
1: Absolutely.
0: I think that the more people claim specific benefits, to address specific disease processes, the less evidence there is. But, you know, in terms of like the broad strokes, I think that live culture foods can be really, really profound in people's health journey.
1: Now, you've written 6 books. Now, I'm going to ask you, and maybe this is the wrong question, but is there a specific book you like better than others, or is that like asking a parent which kid do they love more?
0: Well, I would say for people who are just curious about fermentation and interested in you know, maybe trying it for the first time, I would say Wild Fermentation, which is my first book that came out in 2003, is the place to start. For people who are, like, want to go deeper, The Art of Fermentation is, you know, really, you know, my most, let's say, thorough book. For people who just want to learn how to make kombucha or how to make sauerkraut, it might be too much information. And let me also give a plug to my latest book, which is called Fermentation Journeys. And that really focuses on fermented foods and beverages that I've learned about in the course of my my travels.
2: That's very interesting. So for people who do home fermenting, like more lacto fermentation, whether it be kombucha, kefir, yogurt, what are some, or even sauerkraut, pickles, whatever, what are some common mistakes and how are they fixed?
0: Well, I mean, let me just start by saying, you know, fermentation is not rocket science. It does not require, you know, a great deal of you know, technical background. It doesn't require a lot of specialized equipment. It doesn't require any specialized facilities. Fermentation makes food safer. In pretty much every case. So, you know, I know a lot of people are, you know, they're concerned about the idea of cultivating bacteria in a jar, you know, but the fact is that fermentation makes food safer. Things can go wrong. You know, sometimes you could get a little bit of a growth of an aerobic life form that's called a comm yeast on top of your sauerkraut. All you do is scrape it away, discard it into your compost, and it's totally harmless. The kraut is fine to eat afterwards. If you're making kombucha, people run into a lot of problems carbonating kombucha in a bottle because it has so much residual sugar that it's possible to overcarbonate it. So, I mean, there really are, you know, there's a lot of nuance to many of the processes. But, you know, no amount of preparation, no amount of reading books, no amount of watching YouTube videos, no amount of attending workshops, you know, can take the place of just jumping in. I would say, you know, try to understand the conditions you're trying to create and do as best you can. And then the process becomes your teacher. So just don't be afraid to jump in and try it. Like, at their most basic level, all of these processes are very straightforward, but there is some nuance to them, and the process, you know, will teach you the nuance if you get started with it.
2: Absolutely. So there is so much history in fermentation, just years and years and years. You call yourself a fermentation revivalist. What inspired you to make fermentation hip again?
0: Well, I'm not sure I could say that I made a decision to make fermentation hip again. you know, I mean, I just got obsessed as soon as I made my first batch of sauerkraut and realized how straightforward it was. I just went down the rabbit hole and I started learning about making yogurt. I started learning about making country wines. I learned how to make tempeh and miso. And I keep learning about different fermentation processes. I've always been enthusiastic and excited to sort of to share what I make with people. But it was really teaching. The first time I taught a workshop was in 1998. And, you know, that was when I realized that a lot of people project all of their anxiety about bacteria onto the idea of fermentation. And I really became enchanted with the idea of demystifying fermentation for people and making it seem less scary. So that led me into writing books, and that led me into doing more teaching. And, you know, I'm thrilled that fermentation has become more hip, but I mean, fermentation is older than recorded history. You know, fermentation has been practiced in cultures all around the world for thousands and thousands of years. It's an

0: to right now. I have long beans fermenting. I have cucumbers fermenting. So, I mean, you know, vegetables, I'm very, very devoted to the fermentation of vegetables. But, you know, I also love to make koji, which is the Japanese name for rice or other grains with a particular fungus growing on it. And that's the first step of making miso, of making amazake, of making sake, of making mirin. So I just made some koji last week, and I've made some miso with it. I mean, I do lots of play. I make yogurt. I have a sourdough starter. I make bread sometimes. You know, I love the I love how varied fermentation processes are, and I kind of dabble in all of them.
1: Fantastic. Well, we've really enjoyed having you on the program. How can people find out more information about you, social media, and also your books?
0: Yeah, sure. So, well, we've talked about a few of my books, but you can find out more about all of my books and also about the workshops I do at my website, which is wildfermentation.com. And I'm on social media. I'm on Instagram as Sandor Kraut, like my first name, Sandor, but then K-R-A-U-T, Sandor Kraut. So you can find me on Instagram or at my website.
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0: It's a pleasure to be with you. 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
1: All right. This was an email question. We listened to your show on WMBS Uniontown, PA. We are 50 miles southwest of Pittsburgh. I have a beautiful leafy kohlrabi, but no bulb. What is going on? I don't have kohlrabi to eat. Sending pictures. There are pictures attached. Thank you for your show. Enjoy the day. We've been blessed with Kathy and Don.
0: Well, thank you, Kathy and Don, for listening to the program up there in out of the PA area, Pennsylvania area. So the pictures were attached, and if you do choose to send us a question, which we encourage and ask you to participate, please include pictures if that is going to assist in the availability of answering the question. So there's three main factors of why you're not getting kohlrabi, or anybody is getting. You may have beautiful plants, but you're not getting any bulbs. One is they are too crowded. The pictures were the plants were beautiful, but they were very, very tightly condensed in an area in a bed. So that's one. Then they will not bulb. But plants need to be spaced about 6 inches apart and about a foot from row to row to give ample space to make sure they're going to bulb. If it's been super hot, they're not going to bulb. We've all experienced very large heat waves in the last 14 to 30 days, so that has a contributing factor as well. Kohlrabi doesn't like the heat, and if it's getting too hot in early spring or summer, they're not going to bulb. And there could be the issue with not enough nitrogen in the soil, which I think that is the lesser of the three issues here. So what you can do now, kohlrabi takes 50 to 60 days to reach a mature harvestable state from seed. If you've got seed, you can go ahead and figure out where that's going to be on your calendar, because they can handle a light frost and chilled nights. They like the cold temperature. You can go to jungseed.com, JUNGSEED.com, and use coupon code 15TG26 to save 15% off your order. And you can get some kohlrabi seeds. There's burgundy as well as green, and you can try another cropping of kohlrabi for this fall. Learned years ago that canning lids are one time and done use. That's the flat portion on your canning jar. I see posts of people reusing these. What is your experience? Do you toss them or reuse them?
1: The flat part, we typically
0: the flat part is when you click it. Yeah. That part there.
1: We typically toss them, or we might reuse them for like dry storage.
0: I think she's saying that, you know, she sees people reuse them for the can of processing of water bath
1: Now there are reusable canning lids, and you have to buy the gaskets typically to
0: the little rubber thing.
1: Yeah, to reuse to properly seal. But I'm assuming that you're seeing like people just use the standard metal
0: pop it off one jar and put it on another.
1: That's not safe or recommended. I wouldn't do it for canning. No,
0: I've also seen, you know, we've seen these things on the internet where they'll take an old pickle jar and use that commercial grade jar lid and try to reseal it, and they think everything's good and ready to go.
1: Yeah, I definitely would not do that either. I would not use the jar, because the jar is not meant for home canning. It could break, and then you're doing all of this work for the jar to break. So unless it's like a mason jar, I would not reuse, you know, whether it be a pickle jar, a mayonnaise jar, whatever. I mean, like I bought some maraschino cherries, and they came in a glass jar, and it was really cute. But I would not be using that for canning.
0: But those jars from that industry is designed in a way in which they can safely process that under a certain pressure.
1: Right.
0: You and your water bath canner, or you and your pressure canner, you cannot mimic the type of situation which they are doing in a very large commercial scale with those type of jars and those type of lids.
1: You could reuse your jars for iced coffee like I do sometimes.
0: All right. If you could only plant one thing, what would that be?
1: Oh, jeez. You got to go first.
0: Bush beans.
1: Bush beans?
0: Yeah, easy. 50, 60 days. You got beans. You keep harvesting. They're going to grow all the way to frost. A couple of plants can produce a lot of green beans, or a bed can produce, you know, 4x8 bed or 4x12 foot bed.

0: can produce a lot of green beans, enough to get you through the winter without any issue, as long as you keep picking them.
1: I would probably have to say tomatoes.
0: Okay.
1: I just love tomatoes.
0: All right.
1: Yeah.
0: Well, we are out of time, and we thank you for yours. Miss any portion of the program today or would like to revisit it, you can certainly do such by going to our parent website, thewisconsinvegetablegardener.com, and clicking on the Season 10 tab at the top of the page. Join us next week on the program where we will be discussing what you should be doing in your garden right now, as well as birding in your backyard all year long. Our guest is founder of the Seasonal Homestead. Becky will be with us, and we'll answer your garden questions. So until next week for
1: Holly Baird,
0: I'm Joy Baird, and we will see you in the garden.

0: 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This is Will County's News Talk Sports, WJOL. Joel.
1: From ABC News, I'm Brian Clark. A bulldozer operator was killed trying to contain a wildfire in South Central Oregon Friday, while the status of two crew members on board a heavy lift helicopter is unknown after that helicopter crashed while they were battling a separate wildfire in Utah. The wildfire risk remains elevated across the West, says ABC meteorologist Samara Theodore.
2: We are seeing diminished air quality due to all this smoke we've got. 9 p.m. tonight, Mountain Time, we're starting to see these plumes of very heavy and extreme wildfire smoke sink down into places like Idaho, out towards Casper, Idaho Falls. So folks should really be on alert as you head through the remainder of your Saturday.
1: President Trump says he'll go to the Supreme Court after a three-judge panel from the D.C. Circuit Court of Appeals blocked his White House ballroom, ruling that Congress needs to authorize construction. More from ABC Stephen Portnoy.
3: Trump has said the ballroom would be privately funded by donors, but the Washington Post has said the contractor expects close to half of the cost to be borne by government agencies funded by taxpayers. Trump now claiming the U.S. military and Secret Service view the appeals court's ruling as a national security threat. But the judges wrote security concerns are not an automatic get-out-of-law-free card, insisting that lawmakers must authorize the construction.
1: The Senate confirmed the president's former lawyer, Todd Blanch, as the new attorney general, the vote coming by one vote. The difference, Senator Bill Cassidy, Republican of Louisiana.
4: All considered, I will vote for Mr. Blanch. I'll be criticized for this vote. What's new?
1: Republicans Lisa Murkowski and Susan Collins voted against his confirmation. Almost 70% of Puerto Rico's in drought, and after the driest July on record, there are now water restrictions in place across the territory, says ABC's Ashan Singh.
5: More than 180,000 customers in San Juan and six surrounding municipalities are now on a rotating schedule that can leave them without running water for 48 hours at a time.
6: Well, it's official. My friends have all switched to Pure Talk because I told them they could save a bunch of money on a super reliable high-speed network with unlimited data. And because they're my friends, they trust me. 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For that reason, and for a very limited time, Pure Talk is offering any of their plans for just $15 a month for the first 3 months, including their top-tier unlimited plan that normally sells for $65 a month. Think of it like a test drive, a super simple way to save $150 while you kick the tires on Pure Talk's blazing fast network, and a fine way to see for yourself why I switched from Big Wireless, along with a few hundred thousand of my closest friends. Dial #250, say micro, and be connected to Pure Talk's friendly U.S. customer service team. Again, dial #250, say micro, and let the savings begin.
1: Iran says that it reached a deal with Oman that would allow vessels to enter the Persian Gulf through a route controlled by Iran. ABC National Security and Defense Analyst Mick Mulroy says,
7: ultimately, it sounds like Iran is not interested at all in conceding its sovereignty over the strait, their claim sovereignty over the strait. It is an international waterway, and they're going to charge fees for it.
1: A spokesman for Iran's Revolutionary Guard says the reopening of the Strait of Hormuz is completely independent of the talks with Oman. Meta says it's going to appeal the $576 million fine imposed by a judge in New Mexico, who also ordered the company to change the way young people use its popular platforms. More from ABC's Andrew Dimbert.
8: A New Mexico judge finding Facebook and Instagram helped fuel the state's young mental health crisis. The judge ordering the social media giant to pay $567 million for treatment and prevention programs while also making changes to its apps after ruling Meta created a public nuisance by intentionally designing features to keep young users online longer.
1: Three people, including a 9-year-old, went tubing in western Michigan's Muskegon River and were reported missing Tuesday. They were found alive Friday after a massive multi-day search. State Police Lieutenant Pat Agumma said,
9: they're dehydrated. They've been out in the wilderness, mosquitoes and all the elements.
1: I'm Brian Clark, ABC News.
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13: 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I'm Greg Bishop. This week for Illinois in Focus, the Center Square reporter Sean Reed and I will discuss issues around ethics scandals at the Illinois State House, energy policies tied to data centers and the power grid, and the upcoming elections. 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
14: Teacher Lauren Johnson returned all the graded essays but one. 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
13: Welcome back to Illinois in Focus Weekend Edition from the Center Square. I'm Greg Bishop. The report detailing actions and the handling of former State Representative Harry Benton is set to be released Friday. More lawmakers on both sides of the aisle have been critical of how that saga has been handled. And joining us to discuss the latest and what to expect is the Center Square reporter, Sean Reed. Sean, of course, we're recording this Thursday heading into Friday, but there's already been a lot said about this entire situation concerning former State Representative Harry Benton.
17: Yeah, there's probably everything that could be said, has been said. We've had, you know, representatives from both sides of the aisle calling on the speaker to up and resign from his post after the handling of this investigation, the claims that were sent to his office that he reportedly did not take action on for months, if not years, in 2023. We, again, should be seeing a report on this Friday of this week, and there will be more details on thecentersquare.com. We did have one representative who was ousted from the Democratic caucus last year publish an op-ed in the Chicago Tribune this week calling on Welch to resign, saying that he had tolerated sexual harassment and drew comparisons to former Speaker Madigan. Fred Crespo is the representative. He was booted from the Democratic caucus last year after filing his own state budget without kind of really consulting leadership, kind of going rogue a little bit. But he went on to call on Welch to resign, and he said it might be time to replace Welch with the first House speaker that is a woman. So an interesting thing there. And then some political attacks from the House GOP, advertisements and a lot of different little statements coming out from lawmakers on that side of the aisle. But check thecentersquare.com for more details on that report when it releases.
13: Yeah, a lot of people are going to be looking for that. Of course, this is a report from the Legislative Inspector General that the Legislative Ethics Commission had to vote. And it was a unanimous vote a couple of weeks ago, right, Sean, to release this report?
17: Yeah, it was a unanimous vote. We believe we've talked about it on previous episodes here. It was a unanimous vote from the nonpartisan Ethics Commission. None of the lawmakers have issued statements, the ones that are on this commission. But we did hear also some calls for ethics reform, including some lawmakers calling for legislation to be introduced to even add a citizen role on that ethics commission. So some different ideas, a lot of different things introduced in the House, some old ideas that have sat and not really made progress in terms of bills. But we'll see if anything and what, if so, actually takes place after this report is released.
13: And a lot of eyes are going to be on that report, no question. If people want to get those updates,

0: it to thecentersquare.com and sign up for that newsletter to get it free in your inbox each day. So former state rep Harry Benton obviously is going to take a lot of attention heading into the weekend. But next week, Sean, another big ethics scandal, and that is the allegations against State Representative Carol Ammons. They're getting ready to start up that special investigative committee. What's the latest there?
1: Yeah, so they're going to be meeting, I believe, Thursday morning, this coming Thursday. The special investigating committee will be meeting. I've got an equal amount of appointed members from both the House Republicans and Democrats. They will be looking into the filed complaint from House Republicans that was submitted and called on the House Speaker to form this committee and look into Representative Ammons' alleged actions, which include things like bribe, well, not bribery specifically, but, you know, wire fraud through a supposed bribery scheme and a kickback scheme with some nonprofits in our district. And so we'll be seeing kind of what the complaint is that is filed against her. Her lawyers did tell me outside of her first court appearance that they would be trying to delay this special investigating committee until after the federal investigation and trial was over. And that's, again, not likely to start until at earliest later this fall. So if there's any justice in terms of the House legislature, House and the legislature, it could be pushed back. But there's no specific things in state law or the House rules that would necessarily allow her lawyer to delay this action. It would kind of have to come from the committee as a whole in choosing to delay any further action or calling another meeting.
0: Yeah, it really seems like it's completely separate from the criminal side of things, right? I mean, this is merely dealing with whether or not this particular state legislator facing these federal crimes and innocent until proven guilty, and they have pleaded not guilty, including Ammons' husband, Aaron Adams, the Champaign County Clerk. But the Special Investigating Committee doesn't hand out criminal allegations or charges. They're just reviewing what has been filed and whether or not the legislator is fit for office, and that'll take more actions from these particular legislators that are looking into this. But you know, Sean, listen, I mean, all these ethical questions, it seems like we're just adding to the heap. We got the latest in the saga of former Illinois House Speaker Michael Madigan, and this week he just filed to the U.S. Supreme Court looking for an appeal. What are his attorneys saying is why he needs to have his appeal heard?
1: Yeah, so it's a pretty interesting argument, all things considered. It's not too different from some of the arguments that were made in his original trial and appeal. But essentially, he's asking the Supreme Court to hear his case. He's appealing on some grounds that specific terms, you know, such as I believe it. The filing said specifically it's difficult for an official to be found guilty of bribery as they must personally intend to break the law was one of the arguments rather than just knowingly assist a company in trying to win their favor in some way, shape or form. He also argued in the filing that he didn't provide clear promises to take official actions on some of those bribery charges. Rather, he made recommendations based off of things that people told him, and those were normal political actions that one might take in office. So he's essentially arguing that some of the things that some of the corruption charges he was handed down were just normal political actions. So some interesting stuff there. He is still currently serving his 7.5-year sentence in federal prison, and justices likely will not have any sort of decision until at least early October when they return to their session. So we'll be hearing about this a lot more in the fall.
0: Especially as we get closer to an election, right, Sean? I mean, a lot of eyeballs are going to be on the Benton file. A lot of people are going to be talking about what's happening with the special investigating committee. And then we could also have another news pop about Madigan after the U.S. Supreme Court makes whatever decision they're going to make. How are Republicans reacting to all of this heading into that November election?
1: Oh, well, they've, again, I mentioned previously with the Benton stuff, they've been issuing quite a few different ads and kind of making a big political push now that we're less than 100 days out from the midterm election here. So a number of races in the House of Representatives, including the one that is held by Representative Harry Benton, are heating up. Benton's replacement, Jessica Dixon Heidemann.

0: was appointed and sworn in mid last week, and is on the ballot and also serving in the role for the rest of the term. She faces Republican candidate Gabby Shanahan, who lost narrowly to Benton in the 2024 election for the seat, and their House Republican Organization, which is the political arm of the House Republicans, is running ads against quite a few different lawmakers, including Representative Katie Stewart, who was very vocal in some of the Me Too stuff, as well as Suzanne Ness from Crystal Lake, Amy Briel, and also Representative Justin Cochran, when they noted that all of these lawmakers have remained silent on the investigation into Benton and hadn't called for the release of a report. Now, since then, one of those lawmakers, Justin Cochran, as well as some of the others, have issued statements, especially after that vote, for the Benton file to be released. But Mark Carver is the political director of the House Republican Organization. I spoke with him, and he said that the ads and their choice of candidates they're targeting, you know, it comes down to transparency and being accountable to those constituents that they've got. And some of those races, but not all of them, are narrowly contested. One of them, Briel, had narrowly defeated her Republican opponent, Liz Bishop, who is running again in this upcoming race on the Republican ticket. She only beat her by 595 votes in the previous election. So it's been interesting. They also, Republicans against Briel, had created a mock campaign website, something that we also actually saw the governor do against his opponent, Darren Bailey, this week, arguing policies have brought up cost of living in her district, and some interesting stuff there on the governor's website as well. So some interesting advertising. Races are starting to heat up, and we'll be seeing more, especially after this Benton report comes out.
1: No question about it. And again, get that newsletter at thecentersquare.com. So a lot more to say about all of those issues concerning ethics and elections. So we'll definitely keep people posted. But let's talk a little bit about energy. Interesting story at thecentersquare.com. Trump members, states maligned to reform PJM amid capacity concerns. Now, I know when people turn on their power, they flip the light switch, they're not necessarily thinking, well, I hope the PJM grid is good to go, or I hope that the MISO grid is good to go. But these are definitely some things that policymakers are watching closely, while cost concerns are there, but also capacity concerns. What's going on here?
0: Yeah, so if you're not me, you probably didn't sit down and watch the, I believe, 7 or 8 hour long conference between PJM and some of the stakeholders and the bipartisan group of governors and the White House representatives all discussing, energy suppliers and power plant owners, including some reforms that the grid, which operates between Pennsylvania and Northern Illinois, Chicagoland area, PJM, the Federal Energy Regulatory Commission held the conference. And again, it was hours and hours of discussion that I had sat through to kind of bring a story here, but PJM failed to secure a minimum required amount of capacity to bring to people who are ratepayers on their grid. And so this essentially is being brought by the federal government amid threats from the White House into either breaking them up or seriously reforming PJM, which is something stakeholders don't want, that the PJM doesn't want, and some states don't even want. But something interesting from Governor J.B. Pritzker earlier this week, and this was before the or late last week, it was before the actual meeting on PJM. Pritzker mentioned that he would actually want to maybe declare independence from PJM and the power grid, and kind of have a statewide thing, sort of like how Texas would do it. He said the regional transmission organizations like PJM are a little bit difficult to work with, especially when your state, he said, that is doing it right and someone next door a couple states over is doing it wrong, or allowing things like data centers to be built in a lot more capacity being put onto the grid, or being taken from the grid rather, in a state, again, four or five states down from you. So Peter Lake from the White House who steered the Texas grid operator back to reliability after winter storms, I believe, back in 2021. He noted that in his 2 years serving over that grid, he was able to essentially

0: really bring it from any winter storm causing a statewide blackout all the way to, you know, reliability for all Texans. And he said potential reforms might include giving states and voters a little bit more say over what happens on their power grid and who's coming and going and how much that they're supplying and paying. So some interesting reforms. We're going to see some more when they come back for another forum in September. They'll have some more involved stakeholders, including, again, those power plants and operators, as well as some higher ups with PJM, and kind of come together on a package of reforms to really, again, get some of the capacity together that PJM needs and kind of stop tearing itself up every time that there's a bid for new energy to come onto the grid, because it's likely going to become unreliable in the coming years.
1: And again, when people are flipping on that light switch or they're cutting the check to pay the power bill to their local power company, they may not be thinking about what the overall power grid looks like. But half of Illinois has got PJM, which includes several other states, even stretching all the way over to the East Coast. And the other half of the state has MISO. So it's definitely something that needs to be on people's radar. And we'll look for more reporting on that. And of course, you know, earlier this week, I talked with a data center advocate on the states by the center square, and the issue of data centers, it's still pretty prominent. Sean, what's the latest on the governor's it's not a moratorium, but he's putting a hold on tax credits for data centers?
0: Yeah, and it's some interesting policy from him. We've seen things in other states like New York with their governor, Kathy Hochul, again, putting a full moratorium on new development of data centers. Pritzker said a lot of the tax credits that are being paused, which were announced toward the end of legislative session here in Springfield. He said at the Aspen Climate Summit up in Chicago late last week, that offering tax exemptions to data centers, or cutting those rather, sends a message to developers that they need to address more concerns like bringing energy capacity to the grid and, you know, things like environmental guarantees when they come to town and, you know, signing on and supporting the local area that they're building it. There is another major issue, which I don't know if you've actually spoken on the states about it all, but we've heard more and more talk about it, is the labor unions. And a lot of across the country, we've heard a lot about when those tax credits get cut, you know, people who are in labor unions and are construction workers, or might even be, you know, managing some of the operations day to day after a data center is built, that they oftentimes benefit from those tax breaks, because it makes them able to be makes the operators able to pay those contractors more when they're building it. So Pritzker had some pushback from some labor unions here, and the General Assembly also saw that pushback in the form of some endorsements being withheld for a couple of weeks. So here, I believe some of them have since been reinstated, and they're kind of working with those labor unions to find a solution in some way. But we'll see if any legislation comes up here in the fall.
1: And there's, again, a lot of concerns we're seeing, not just in Illinois, but across the country when it comes to data centers and the development of those, not just around property rights issues of, you know, a farmer having to see a big data center right across the country road, but also the use of resources, electricity, water. And then you get into the issue of, should governments be picking winners and losers with tax credits, like exemptions on sales taxes for servers and such? Well, in Sean, when I talked with Dan DiIorio from the Data Centers Coalition, he said that it's going to be detrimental to the economy if data centers aren't able to set up shop and to bring jobs, he says. He's also talking about how they're able to bring more tax revenue to areas to try to bring down property taxes in some areas. But also, ultimately, he said that this push against data center development could hurt national security by, you know, having data center development go into other countries. And DiIorio said that for national security purposes, it's important to ensure that Americans' data is kept in these American data centers. Now, whether or not we want to get into the conversation of just how much data has to be stored on all of us, we'll hold that for another time, Sean. But let's talk now about education. And up in Chicago, the public schools looking to get a budget together. What's the latest here?
0: Oh, well, you know, at the time of recording, they decided to actually take a quite a long recess away from their conversation about it, any debate. They ended it after some public comments. But the Chicago Board of Education, which is a newer body here in Chicago, is supposed to vote on an almost $9.98 billion, I believe is now what it's up to, budget for Chicago public schools. And a lot of that is coming from a large number of taxpayer dollars up in Chicago locally. And there was a potential for a furlough on CPS employees, as well as, you know, union workers or union teachers, rather, and a potential mid-year spending freeze and a lot more new tax increment financing dollars coming in from the city. That includes over $1 billion guarantee from Mayor Brandon Johnson last year, as well as another $300,000 or $300 million, rather, from Brandon Johnson promising it this year. A lot of the budget does hinge upon assumed income for the city that would then assumedly be given to the Chicago public schools. So a lot of potential money coming in, and it'll be interesting to see. At the time of recording again, they have not voted. However, it is looking like they will pass this budget that, again, relies on a lot of those funds that may or may not come in. We've also heard from the Chicago Teachers Union quite a lot in recent weeks, calling on, you know, Governor Pritzker, as well as both the Senate and House leaders, to call a special session. They really, really, really want the legislative actors that are in support of funding Chicago public schools more to get some legislation through. And earlier, or late Wednesday, I want to say, the Speaker Welch essentially told the Chicago Teachers Union that he wasn't going to call a special session, but was going to spearhead his own initiative to, you know, get a lot more funding to Chicago public schools. And Mayor Brandon Johnson said, with that extra $300,000 or $300 million that's going to the school district, the state also needs to pitch in. And, you know, I've heard from some lawmakers since, both sides of the aisle have said that they would like to fully fund schools through the equitable funding formula that's been put in place for quite a bit of time now. But they said the money is hard to come by and it's hard to find, and especially when the state is trying to keep a balanced budget. So Welch says he's going to find the money in some way, has not said how he will do it yet. Obviously, he's got a couple more weeks and months until he actually has to come up with a bill and put it forward and pass it. It might be a little bit difficult, although I suppose he's pushing it until after the election. So maybe voters won't have their eyes on some of their lawmakers who aren't in the Chicago area on the Democrat side of the aisle voting for this and not for their own public schools. But we have heard some lawmakers saying they want it across the board in the whole state. They want good funding, 100% for all students in the state. So some interesting arguments there. We'll have to see. Again, check thecentersquare.com for the latest on that and that vote.
1: Yeah, and especially the idea of sending more state tax dollars to Chicago public schools. That debate has been a long-lived debate at the State House. But something else dealing with education, the state of Illinois signing up with the vast majority of the states across the country with the bell-to-bell school phone ban. So no cell phones after some local decisions need to be made, right? What's the gist here?
0: Yeah, so students, families across the state at public schools are going to begin, you know, hearing more about this from their local school boards. They might even be invited to come into some meetings in evenings this year and kind of discuss a new implementation of a bell-to-bell cell phone ban at schools. The major difference between this legislation and some of the other states like New York is that a lot of the decision making, again, is left down to the local level, other than bell-to-bell cell phone ban completely in elementary and middle schools, and then some exceptions being allowed at high schools. Again, that those exceptions are up to the school districts to determine. There is some wiggle room for students with personalized educational plans or like IEPs, the students with special needs, students that are caretakers.
1: 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People can find more stories just like these about Illinois at thecentersquare.com. For Sean Reed, I'm Greg Bishop. Thanks for listening, and get more at thecentersquare.com.
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8: 1340 WJOL presents the best of Slocum in the Morning. Joliet and Will County, here's what's happening. Number one.
9: Number one. Let's get a quick update on our shelter-in-place situation. I did, Don, talk to the Will County Sheriff's Department earlier this morning. And that individual that threw something into a window, tried to get into a house in Darien, then led Darien police on a police chase into Homer Glen. And he eventually got out of the car and ran into a home. That was the individual's home. So we don't know.
10: Oh, that was their home that they, the Homer Glen address?
9: Yes, that was home base. That was home base for him.
10: Oh, gotcha.
9: So that's why he went back there. Police surrounded the home, and they eventually got him to come out early this morning.
10: Okay, so, did he know the people in Darien?
9: No, we're still trying to find out who they were, but it looks like he knew them.
10: Okay, yep. All right.
9: He knew them. And we have reached out to our friends over at Carlson Holmquist Sales Funeral Home. You wake up this morning and you see on social media, oh my gosh, there was a fire at a funeral home on Black Road. There was, but, and I'm not, privy to any inside information. I went by there this morning because we posted something last night. Went by there this morning, and it's tough to find anything in terms of damage. All you can see is on the south side of the roof. It's a very tall roof with a sharp pitch, by the way. All you can see is what looks to be like a garbage bag over what would be a small hole that the firefighters opened up to get the fire under control. JFD got there within 3 minutes. According to their report, they were able to get this thing out in a matter of just a few minutes after that. Put a big ladder up, climbed up, and shot whatever it is they shot into the attic. I don't know the, again, extent of the damage. However, what I can tell you is from the outside, it looks perfectly fine. The lights were on, so if they have business to do today, and we all know what their business is, it looks like they'll be able to hold any funeral service there that they need to, which is good news. Because first thing I thought...
10: We've got a bunch of pictures up on our website at WJOL.com if you want to check it out, of all the fire activity that happened. It happened, what, about just before 6 yesterday afternoon?
9: Yeah, and first thing I thought is, oh my gosh, that's a huge... I mean, it's a big building, the big, beautiful roof, and it's going to go up, and that's terrible. It's a, you know, it's a historic, you know, mortuary. It's been around for a long, long time, but I'm glad to report nothing serious happened there, and obviously no injuries, though it did look, I don't know if you saw the pictures, we didn't post, unless you did here this morning, it looked like paramedics were working on one of the firefighters. Did you notice that?
10: I did notice that. The firefighter is bent over. Yeah. I mean, the press release says no injuries reported.
9: Right.
10: Including people in the building or firefighters, but maybe, it looks like one of the firefighters is kind of bent over.
9: Yeah, I'll reach out to Chief Carrier this morning and see if he can give us some information about
10: that.
9: Okay,
10: yeah, good idea.
9: All right, and another local story here that I wanted to get to. We've been talking, or I've been talking this week about panhandlers in Joliet, and we've been going back and forth with Dwayne English. You know Dwayne, he's the sergeant that is the head of public affairs for the Joliet Police Department. And when I asked him, after to respond to comments I made, he was listening because Dwayne always listens, and said, "Yeah, I was listening. I figured you were going to give me an email, and I did." So what he said earlier this week is all that panhandling you see all over the place in Joliet is generally protected under the First Amendment, and the Joliet Police Department cannot take enforcement action solely based on an individual requesting money. However, officers will take appropriate enforcement when the state law or local ordinances are violated, including traffic-related offenses. I would argue that standing on one of those small medians in between the lanes going one way and the lanes going the other way is an offense, but that's my argument.
10: I completely agree with you. Agree with you, and that's why I said a couple of days ago, I don't care if it's the best cause in the world, puppies and rainbows, I would not give money to people standing in my lanes, in my roadways.
9: So,
10: Sergeant English, I respect you so much, but I don't get it, because anybody else would need permits.
9: Right.
10: So if the panhandlers don't have permits, then they are breaking the law.
9: But at the same time, somebody could walk up to you in front of Hobby Lobby and say, "Don, you have $5. That's not breaking the law.
10: No,
9: that's what he's saying.
10: Because that's on, I don't know.
9: I understand what you're saying. I think if you're in an active roadway and not in a crosswalk walking, you're breaking the law. So I sent an email back. There's a lot of gray area here. Would it be safe to say standing on medians and roadways would be reason for removal? And then Dwayne got back to me, yes, officers can take enforcement action when they observe individuals standing in the roadway or on a median in violation of laws or ordinances. In many cases, however, the larger challenge is that traffic citations alone are not an effective deterrent. As a result, we're also working to consider underlying issues that contribute to these situations. Regarding the individual near Essington, the guy that was living in the bushes, then went on the sidewalk. Now he's back in the bushes. We are actively working with city officials to determine the most appropriate course of action. Our goal is to address the situation while ensuring that any actions taken are consistent with the law and respect the individual's rights. Man, I couldn't be a PR person, because that was... That was written eloquently, but...
10: That was spin, baby.
9: That was exactly. Absolutely.
11: Number two.
9: And here's why I couldn't be a PR person. Don, I have watched more WNBA basketball in the last 3 years than I've watched my entire life.
10: And so have a lot of people just in the last three years. Caitlin Clark, hello.
9: Yes.
10: She helped us open that you know... that curtain to that scene that, you know, we didn't pay much attention to it.
9: No, so didn't go on. Pay much attention. So I watched it because of Caitlin Clark and Caitlin Clark alone.
10: Yeah.
9: But now I've come to appreciate there are other very, very good players in the league. Very, very good players in the league. Mm-hmm. And I'm enjoying watching. I can't watch a lot of it, but I can still watch it just because it doesn't move as quickly, and I get tired of some of the play, but it's gotten a lot better, and I've learned to really appreciate it. And yes, Caitlin Clark is an absolute stud. So is the young rookie from Dallas, Paige Beckers, Olivia Miles, a young

0: from Minnesota. These girls are studs. I mean, they're really, really good players. But we cannot ever forget it's been Caitlin Clark that's turned this thing around. Now, ratings were up about 20% the year before Caitlin came, so there was a little bit of an uptake. But now she has opened up the league, and a lot of eyes are watching. Now, here's why I couldn't be a PR person. I am tired of the social justice crap that comes with watching the WNBA. I turn on a baseball game to watch baseball. Mm-hmm. I turn on a football game to watch football. I turn on a WNBA game to watch basketball. Not to be lectured about how the league was formed by gay women, and specifically black gay women, and that this new generation, many of whom are still gay, which, again, I don't care, but just telling you they are. Paige Beckers, I don't know about Miles. Clark is not. She's straight. But every time I go to social media, it's an argument about how the black lesbians that started this league are feeling like they aren't getting their credit. I don't care what your sexual preference is. I just care if you're a good basketball player.
1: Right.
0: And why do you deserve credit for starting the league? The league has been floundering for years until the last 4 or 5 years. Mm-hmm. And if the NBA didn't pay for the WNBA, you wouldn't exist. So I'm sorry, all you black lesbian women that started this league. It wasn't in really good shape when you were playing. Now, this isn't a knock on black women or lesbian women. I am just telling you that every time I turn on ESPN, go to TikTok, or I watch the Fever play the Minnesota Lynx the other day, Cheryl Reeve, the head coach, has a shirt on that says trans kids belong. They absolutely do belong. And I don't think Sophie Cunningham, I'm not defending her, she can defend herself, was saying that trans kids are bad kids. What she was saying is men should not play in women's sports. That's what she's saying. Because it's not fair to the women. That's all Sophie said. And to sit there the whole game, and ESPN or whoever was broadcasting is zooming in on Cheryl Reeve and her shirt. She's got a right to do it. But again, I turn on my sports to watch sports. So I don't have to worry about social crap that's going on in this world that we live in, or politics. I just want to watch them ball. That's it. And
1: I totally understand. Well, I've been watching the WNBA more than I ever have too, and I didn't know that the WNBA was founded by black lesbians.
0: Well, basically it is. I mean,
1: so I don't know what social media pages you're on, Slocum, but I just learned that today from you.
0: Well, there you go. I mean, I'm not saying they sat down and, like our forefathers, and did a charter and signed a declaration of, you know, declaration of the WNBA, but a majority of the women that were good basketball players early on, not all, were the pre-described. Mm-hmm. And all you need to go to AI or anything else, commentators and sociologists often describe the cultural identity of the modern WNBA, and I would argue and originally the past as well, because that's all they've been complaining about recently, heavily shaped by black and queer players who have taken and advocated for social justice and visibility, and that's fine. Okay. You can try to be visible all you want. But again, I just want to watch basketball, Cheryl Reeve. That's all I want to do. I mean, do we discuss, we've seen in men's sports, figure skating, for example, we've seen some gay men that have been very good figure skaters. Do we talk about that? Does it matter? No, it doesn't matter. I turn it on to watch grace and elegance and power and strength. I don't turn it on so I can satisfy my social needs. But that's what the WNBA has become. And I'm telling you, man, you got a chance, WNBA, to do something really special. Because arenas are filling up. Television ratings are picking up. The NBA, the WNBA is getting some television contracts that are paying some serious dollars now. NBC, I think, is going to jump on board real soon. There have been reports that NBC sat down with the WNBA and said, look, you guys got to get your house in order. You got to get better referees. You got to stop taking cheap shots at these young kids that are coming in, because all the old veterans don't like them. You got to officiate the game right. You got to protect your assets, not try to run your assets out of the league, a.k.a. Caitlin Clark. There's a report of that. I can't find anywhere that it's true, but there is a report that before NBC spends a lot of money on a new contract, they want things to change.
1: Hmm.
0: So, I'm sorry to be so, forceful with my comments here today, but I just you got a chance to do something really good. This has become the first women's league that has a major impact, but you're screwing it up because you're turning it into what? A bunch of a big social issue. Just stop. Just play basketball. You're really good players. Now, real quick, there's a right wing conservative by the name of Clay Travis. He runs some social media website, and he's on Fox a lot, and he's been very successful. He's made a lot of money, by the way. And he said to the WNBA, I want to form a team. I'll put it in Nashville, which is where he lives. I want to comprise it of all trans players. And he goes, we will win every game, and if we don't win every game, I will pay the league, I think, $10 million. And you can distribute it to all the players in the league. He says, and it was tongue-in-cheek, but he's trying to prove a point, that if you had a bunch of trans players, which are men that identify as women, and play them against the actual women, they would win every game.
1: Hmm.
0: Now, I don't know how good these trans players would be. They better be decent. But if there are decent players, yes, they would win every game. Bigger, faster, stronger. There's no doubt. So, that's all I have to say. Actually, I have more to say about that.
2: Number three.
0: I don't want to belabor a point. Number three. You know what? Speaking of guys that have made a lot of money online, Don, you and I don't know if we could start a podcast. I don't know if anybody listened to it or not. But boy, oh boy, oh boy. I guess these people all had to take the first step, too. Are you ready for the top 10 podcasters and how much they made over the last year?
1: Absolutely. Yes.
0: Charlemagne the God.
1: I want to be jealous this morning.
0: Absolutely.
1: Play it on me.
0: Charlemagne the God is a hardcore left podcaster. The Breakfast Club, it's called. He made $27 million last year.
1: Oh, my gosh. In a year?
0: In a year. John Favreau, John Lovett, Dan Pfeiffer, and Tommy Vietor, Pod Save America, that is right wing, $28 million. Alex Cooper, Call Her Daddy, $32 million. Jason and Travis Kelce, those are the brothers. One played for the Eagles.
1: Yeah.
0: One still plays for the Chiefs and is married to Tay-Tay, $35 million. Mel Robbins made $35 million. Will Arnett, Jason Bateman, and Sean Hayes, Smartless, you know them, they're actors, $37 million. Ashley Flowers does a crime podcast. She made $42 million. Stephen Bartlett, the diary of a CEO, made $45 million. John Coogan and Jordy Hayes, I don't know who they are.
1: No, I don't either.
0: Well, they're rich. $70 million.
1: Holy cow. Wow.
0: And that's not even number one.
1: Whew.
0: I'm sorry. Yes, I do know who they are. That's a technology. I used to do a national technology show with John Frazzini. We had like 20 people, you know, 20 radio stations.
1: Okay.
0: We were making $70 million, and it didn't last because we couldn't sell it to anybody. And number one on the list, the Joe Rogan Experience. A lot of Democrats don't like him.
1: Mm.
0: He is more conservative. He's not wackadoo, one way or the other.
1: Well, making that kind of money, a lot of people do like him, apparently.
0: $82 million.
1: Wow.
0: Is what he made last year.
1: All right. You and I need to get into that business. We have to. We need to do this.
0: Time for the weird, wild, and wonderful. What you got for us, Don?
1: Weird, wild, wonderful. Okay, I'm going to go on a totally different tangent because this is just, I won't give you my opinion. Have you ever eaten a meal nude? I don't want to know. Don't answer that.
0: I have an answer
1: you
0: for
1: eat
0: you.
1: With other people who are all nude. Don't answer that. I don't want to know. There's a South Florida steakhouse drawing a lot of attention for its unique dinner service. It's called Class, C-L-A-S-S, Soiree Steakhouse. It's in Hollywood, Florida. It hosts a clothing optional dinner on the first Monday of every month. It's I looked it up online. It's an elegant dining steakhouse. The owner wants to be a standout in the local dining scene, so it offers an intimate, upscale, and casual, elegant indoor ambiance. And it says that they legally host this naked dinner.

0: clothed, thank goodness. But, ew.
1: Do they put down, like, plastic or Visqueen or a tarp on the tables or the, I mean,
0: there
1: the chairs?
0: The chairs? I don't know.
1: That's the only thing that would kind of freak me out a little bit. As you know, and I've mentioned it multiple times, I don't care what your thing is, your preferences, whether they be sexual, physical, emotional, just as long as you're not hurting other people, you can do anything you want. I just don't understand the whole wannabe nude thing.
0: Mm-hmm.
1: I'm not discounting it. I'm not criticizing it. I'm just, maybe I should try it. Maybe I should walk around nude somewhere, go to a nude beach, and maybe I'll
0: just
1: get...
0: Just give it a whirl.
1: Give it a whirl.
0: No, I know what you're saying, like nude beaches and such. I mean, there are people, so many people with beautiful bodies that would be wonderful to see. And there are so many people who have some work to do.
1: Sure.
0: My hand's raised. I've got some work to do that you just don't, you don't want to see nude.
1: Trust me, I have been to a nude beach. It was in Hawaii, and I didn't want to see... After I saw them, I couldn't unsee the bodies that I saw on that beach. So it's not a bunch of Barbies and Kens walking around. It's, in fact, most times just the opposite.
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1: Frank Acade is here. He is the manager of the Entrepreneur and Business Center at Joliet Junior College, serving as a resource for some of those downtown Joliet businesses. How you doing there, Brian?
3: I'm doing great. Good to be here.
1: Thank you for coming in, man. We appreciate you. You've been in before, so you know the routine. You got a good event. Yeah. We open up the mic, and then you go to town. But before we get started, the Entrepreneur and Business Center, what are some of the things you do in downtown Joliet?
3: Well, we've been there about 4 years, and we do no-cost services for anyone that has or wants to open a small business in the region. We do one-on-one advising. We have a curriculum set up to help people put their business plan together. And then we also do regular events like the one we're going to talk about here today.
1: Yeah. How are businesses doing? And they don't just have to be downtown Joliet businesses. That's probably that those are the people you probably reach out and touch the most because you're right there. But how is downtown doing now? We talk about the investment the city made with City Square. It looks fantastic.
3: I think the opportunity is there, and some businesses are doing great. Unfortunately, it doesn't extend to everyone. But if you work on the business and really work on understanding all the things that go in, and just like this event we have coming up, if you understand the labor inputs and the cost and access to capital, that's how you be successful.
1: Well, Brian and I were having a conversation off the air, and I just want to touch on it here just a little bit. There was an article written, I don't know what newspaper or website it was written on or whatever, and the article took a tone of some business in downtown Joliet just closed. And I was reading it, and first of all, I was surprised a business like that would open because there's not a lot of markup on the products. There's not a lot of opportunity and not a lot of people interested in that type of product. If you want, I don't want to throw anybody under the bus, so I'm not going to mention it. But the article had a very negative tone about, oh, there's another downtown Joliet business that closes. Well, Brian, you know as well as anyone and better than most, you've got to have a product that is in demand.
3: Yes, up and down Route 59, the mall has stores that come and go.
1: Yes.
3: You've got to know your market, have a focused market, focused marketing, have a great staff, and have enough money to weather the storms we're
1: That's
3: having.
1: That's right. Yeah, so it's not just downtown Joliet. I mean, you could, as Brian just said, you could say that at anywhere. There's always, you know, for rent signs going up everywhere. So when something happens in downtown Joliet, let's not knee-jerk react. That's to my friends in the media. Okay, so moving on. Next Wednesday, you are putting on an event that I'm guessing is free to the public.
3: It is free to the public and serving lunch also. It's 11:30 arrival, 12 o'clock the program will start. Just to give a little background, we've been around for 4 years and really putting on great programming for new businesses. We're trying to make a pivot towards more established businesses, more of the accelerator versus incubator approach.
1: Okay.
3: And we've had a great win. I know you were talking about a bipartisan win in the state right before I came on. We're having the Federal Reserve come and talk. And this is, you think of the Federal Reserve, you think of, you know, columns on

0: LaSalle Street and all this. But this is going to be a very hands-on meeting.
1: Wow.
0: Brianna Smith, a senior analyst with them, is coming in, and they want this to be interactive. They want to hear from the small businesses what they're experiencing, because they can go back and influence policymakers and push the things that need to be heard. And they're going to talk about the environment for employment and where things are going with wages in the region, and also small business trends that could be important. And then, of course, with all that, it's access to capital, too, that ultimately matters.
1: Absolutely. So they want to hear from you also. So come be, you know, this is a chance for local businesses to learn as well, but let's tell them what they could be doing better at the national level.
0: Yes, and it's, then they're very hands-on. They do regular surveys and things anyway. We've helped them participate in that, and people are, and that data does go back and get read by leadership, and it ends up in policy.
1: Brian, we're seeing a boom in manufacturing, and we're seeing the economy. I know you don't hear about it a lot because of a bunch of different reasons, but some numbers came out yesterday that are very, very positive. I don't know what the rating service was or the scale, but I just know the percentage. The score was 55, which is the highest it's been in 4 years.
2: Parents, teens are still vaping, and now they're also choosing flavored nicotine pouches. Many teens believe they are harmless, but don't be fooled. A study of 44 nicotine pouch products found that 26 of the samples contained cancer-causing chemicals and several other chemicals, including ammonia, chromium, and formaldehyde. Worse, nicotine pouches and many vapes contain high levels of nicotine, which is incredibly addictive and harmful to young people in any form. Let's give our teens all the life-saving facts. 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
10: From ABC News, I'm Brian Clark. President Trump says he'll appeal to the Supreme Court after a panel from the D.C. Circuit blocked construction of the White House ballroom, saying that Congress must authorize construction. More from ABC's Stephen Portnoy in Washington.
11: Pushing back against the ruling, Trump arguing his ballroom will serve as a desperately needed military center. In court papers, the administration says at 90,000 square feet, nearly twice the size of the existing mansion, the ballroom would serve as a physical barrier, protecting the rest of the White House complex and housing a drone port on its roof.
10: Overnight, President Trump's former personal attorney, Todd Blanche, was confirmed by the Senate as the new attorney general.
12: On this vote, the yeas are 50, the nays are 49. The nomination is confirmed.
10: Finalized at 4:31 this morning, Republican Senator Bill Cassidy was the key vote in favor after Republican Susan Collins and Lisa Murkowski voted against Blanche. ABC's Olivia Rubin has more on their reasons.
13: They opposed Blanche in part because of his involvement in granting an unprecedented tax immunity deal to President Trump, blocking the IRS from continuing any audits into Trump, his family, or the Trump Organization. Blanche also, of course, helped create that so-called anti-weaponization fund, which has since been scrapped, but would have used nearly $2 billion in taxpayer dollars to pay out those who claim they were mistreated by the government, including possibly the January 6th rioters.
10: As firefighting activity continues in the western U.S., the fate of two crew members unknown after their heavy lift helicopter crashed during operations fighting fires in Utah. Rescuers have not been able to reach the scene. Meanwhile, authorities in Oregon say a bulldozer operator was killed as he tried to corral a wildfire, but the fire cut off his only point of escape. You're listening to ABC News.
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10: The Labor Department's July jobs report was the opposite of expectations, and not in a good way, as the private sector shed 23,000 jobs last month. KPMG chief economist Diane Swonk said the numbers are going to make the Federal Reserve's job a bit more complicated.
19: This doesn't take a rate cut, a rate hike off the table in month of September, but it makes it much more fraught with risks now to the labor market if inflation remains persistent.
10: Fresh evidence that lifestyle changes can help prevent dementia. A study published in Neurology found that people who entered old age with normal blood pressure, no diabetes, and no history of smoking lived 13 years longer without dementia than those who had all three risk factors. Yuri Benajad is with the ABC News Medical Unit.
20: Previous studies have found that eating a balanced diet, staying physically active, and challenging your brain with new skills can also help reduce your risk. But genetics can also play a role here. That's something that is out of our control. Doctors say it's normal to have memory changes as we age, but with dementia, those forgetful moments can really disrupt daily life. And while there is no cure, there are treatments that can slow the progression of the disease.
10: Authorities in Illinois say the remains of 56 people were found improperly stored and decomposing at a funeral home in Chicago. State officials have suspended the license of one of the directors. Police are also investigating. I'm Brian Clark, ABC News.
0: Here it comes.

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4: Good morning, Will County. This is Donovan with Behind the Scenes with Donovan and Stephanie. Stephanie, I hear you have some news for us.
5: I do. This week on Thursday in Chicago, 90,000 rubber ducks were poured out of a truck and into the Chicago River. They went down the stretch of the skyscraper-lined river in the annual Chicago Ducky Derby that raises thousands of dollars for charity. The ducks were dumped from one side of a half-raised bridge after forming a yellow pool in the river. They floated for about 15 minutes before a winner and runner-up were plucked from the water. The annual event is a fundraiser for Special Olympic Illinois, and it draws thousands of participants. At an accompanying festival, participants were able to snap pictures with the inflatable ducks, doodle a chalkboard under the prompt, "I adopted a duck because ... Some sported rubber duck printed t-shirts. Meanwhile, Becky Kavanaugh, the Ducky Derby ambassador and a 13-year Special Olympics athlete, held up the winning duck to the cheers of crowds packed on both sides of the river. She said that her favorite part of the Special Olympics was making new friends, and asked before the race how she felt about picking the winning duck. She cheered, "Ooh." I don't know if that's how she said it, but that's how I'm going to interpret. I unfortunately was not able to go. Special Olympics Illinois organizes competitions across the state for people with disabilities and special needs. It costs $10 to sponsor a lone duck, which will feed an athlete lunch at a competition, and $30 for a quack pack of six ducks, which supplies gold medals for teams. The competition has raised more than $480,000. The sponsor of the fastest duck wins an SUV, and the runner-up will win $2,500 in cash. And that was according to Pete Beal Del Vecchio, hopefully I said his name okay, who is the president of Special Olympics Illinois. And then in other news, you know, because we don't always like to stay within the state or a community, we like to find some really random news. So celebrities like Zendaya, Kylie Jenner, and a few others are wearing fecal matter. Now, it's not exactly what you think. Fecal matter is actually the English translation of matre fecales, which is French for fecal matter. And the brand name behind this recent show-stopping fashion moment isn't quite as delicate as their romantic and otherworldly looks. When asked what an ethereal Zendaya was wearing for the Odyssey premiere in New York, her stylist, Law Roach, responded, "Fecal matter." And the whole purpose in the past, or from how the brand has become a name to the point that it is it's a Paris-based high-end fashion house founded in Montreal over a decade ago by college students. And it was intended to bring light to the fashion industry and how it just sums up the fashion industry with just a more vulgar word that they could utilize, that they could say and use when presenting their items or dresses and outfits and all that. So Zendaya wore a angelic strapless gown with feathered white wings, but it was the work of Monterey Ficales. I'm probably butchering the word, but yes, in English it does mean fecal matter, so when they answer, they have some fun. The design duo behind Monterey Ficales is Stephen Raj Bhaskaran, and hopefully I didn't butcher his name too bad, and Hannah Rose Dalton. And they've aimed to subvert beauty with their own alien-like personal style, including dramatic white makeup, shaved heads and eyebrows, and skin boots made to look like realistic feet. They started the brand when they were at college, at College LaSalle, Montreal, going from selling designs on the secondhand shopping platform Depop to showcasing collections at Paris Fashion Week. The designers have said that the name reflects their views of the fashion industry and is the perspective they initially summed up with the more vulgar words. There's no other word for it, but how can we say it in a glamorous way? So we're like, fecal matter. It's the scientific word for it, Dalton recalled to Vogue last year, adding that they translated it into French because it sounds way more glamorous. Bhaskaran told the Fashion the Roses podcast in March that the name was also intended to challenge the wasteful side of fashion. So, hey, there's one way to do it. And that's the news that I have for you today, Donovan.
4: Well, thank you, Stephanie. Today is August 8th. That means it is International Cat Day. And we have a lovely cat,
5: yeah.
4: Cookie. Who I had to cuddle with last night. We'll explain that when we come back from the break. But it's also Happiness Happens Day, so encourage and recognize and embrace personal joy. It's National Bowling Day. And on this date...
5: Well, we'll have to go bowling.
4: Okay. On this date, President Richard Nixon announced he would resign office due to the Watergate scandal. You know, it's funny that everybody just adds gate at the end of everything. So if there was, you know, a weird thing going on with water, would it still be Watergate? Or would it be Watergate Gate? Always the question.
5: That's a good question.
4: Right? You're listening to the Behind the Scenes here on 1340 WJOL, Will County's News, Talk, and Sports.

0: That is, of course, August 8th by the band NOFX on their album Happy, or what is it? Heavy Petting Zoo. A CD I used to listen to a lot in high school. Which we will...
1: Oh, back in the day when we had to resort to CDs.
0: Yep. So we're going to be talking about...
1: making my own CDs.
0: So we're going to be talking about nostalgia today. That's coming up here around 9:20. But first, let's catch up with each other. So, Stephanie, where are you right now?
1: So I'm actually out in Freeport visiting a friend who also deals with chronic GI and a slew of other things. She's a veteran. And I actually met her because we were roommates in the hospital one trip. And we became like best friends. So I'm out here visiting her, and unfortunately we had to take her to the hospital last night. So we're going to hope and pray that she's doing better today, and I'll be going to see her after we're done here.
0: Yep, so prayers go out to Lisa. Hope Juan's doing all right, her husband.
1: He's sleeping now, catching up, because he didn't get back from the hospital until about 4:30 this morning.
0: Good, well, at least he got some sleep. I have been up since I don't know when.
1: I was going to say,
0: I know our son came home at 4 and I was awake. I think I caught maybe an hour nap between 4 and 5, and then I've just been up drinking a lot of coffee because I have a heavy day in front of me.
1: Well, at least you got that hour of sleep.
0: Sure, and then I have like a little break between 11 o'clock and 2. When I have to be out at an event. But that event's like way out. I mean, you can come out if you want. I'll give you the details here in a second. But more importantly, there is also an event at Immediate Cure. You can stop by today from 12 to 2 at eKids Pediatric Quick Care on Brook Forest Ave in Shorewood. Or it's right next to the Target for some family fun, snow cones, S&T pizza, a dunk tank, face painting, backpack raffles, and many giveaways, plus your chance to win tickets to Boots on the Bend featuring Eric Church, Hardy, Chase Rice, and many more, courtesy of 98.3 Free Country. 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Get your ticket hookup from Free Country. There you go, 98.3.
1: Yeah.
0: I did your promo for you.
1: I'm missing out.
0: You are missing out. And then, of course...
1: I'd love to go to some of that.
0: Yeah, so if you do go out there, make sure to say hi to Jillian, who will be the DJ who's out there. And if you remind her that her sausage is still in the... the work freezer. I actually don't know. I haven't checked. It was in there. Last time I checked, though, a week ago, it was still in there. But it's still good. I mean, we have like 10 links of Portuguese sausage in our freezer. So.
1: Oh, in the freezer. Okay, yeah.
0: And then today at 2 o'clock with Q-Rock, I will be out at Lunchbox at 301 North Main Street in Seneca. I'll be there with Freak. We'll be starting at 2. There will be pizza specialties, $15 bucket specials, plus the band No Decision performing live. The Seneca Lunchbox, 301 North Main Street, Seneca, on Facebook at The Lunchbox Seneca. There you go, Q-Rock. I also did that one. That one,
1: you did there.
0: That one's going to be interesting because we're going to be right next to the band trying to record our breaks. So... I'm not quite sure how that's going to work. Thankfully, the microphones that I have are very good at not picking up any noise that isn't like right there at the mic. And Freak is really good at speaking into the mic. So
1: yeah,
0: I'm not as worried as like if Hannah was there. I'd definitely give her the wireless mic and go, you need to go far away and I need to fix this. But Freak, I'll bring the wireless mic just in case, but that should be fine. So that's from 2 to 4. And then, once again with Q-Rock, I will be out at Morris Cruise Nights from 6 to 9 with Katie. So we'll be setting up right next to North of McBride's. It's a good time. Tons of cars show up. I've been there once. I tried to get my son to go. But it's like a small little car show festival. It's pretty cool. And all the proceeds will go to a good cause. They rotate what nonprofit the proceeds go to every month, I believe. So if you're looking for something to do tonight, try checking out Morris. Or if that's not your bag, you can also go to Romeo Fest, because we'll have people there from 4 to 6. And, unfortunately, there's not a whole lot of copy points going on for it. But it is thanks to Julie. You can hang out with Joey for a live broadcast from Romeo Fest on Saturday, today, from 4 to 6. Enter for a chance to win a pair of tickets to see Rob Zombie. So, tons of things going on today. Pretty much all day. Enjoy the weather while you can. It's August 8th. It's a beautiful day, as you know, the band NoFX reminded us. So, we'll be catching up a little bit more. There's a lot that happened this week in the old household, and then we will talk nostalgia here on Behind the Scenes on 1340 WJOL, Will County's News, Talk, and Sports.
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0: 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I am Donovan. She is Stephanie. I am in the studio, and Stephanie is way out west.
1: In Freeport.
0: There you go. Couldn't remember the name. So, Stephanie, big things happening this week in our household. On the same day, actually, now that I think about it, because there was a lot that I had to talk to Aiden about. So, big news for me and Aiden. We're both enrolled in college, and we'll be taking college courses together.
1: Yay. That is exciting, and that is, I'm happy for you guys.
0: And I know you don't see it a lot of the time, and I think you'd be very proud, because I was. Yesterday, before I left for Streeter Fest, because I was doing an event out there. That was a good time, too. I saw him on his computer, but he was, like, on a website. And that's very strange, because most of the times when Aiden's, like, on the computer, he's playing a game. I mean, he doesn't really... He has a gaming... He has a, like, handheld gaming system that also acts as a computer. So I bought him a screen, I bought him a keyboard and mouse, and he was actually... like on a normal website. So I was like, Aiden, what are you doing? And he goes, well, I don't think I'm ready for to take the math test for the college. So I'm studying, and then I plan on taking it early Monday. So hopefully they get it, or, you know, I'll go to records on Tuesday. And I'm like, good job. I was not
1: Maybe
0: expecting
1: something
0: that.
1: I said this week actually, like, clicked then, which would make me very happy. Because, I don't know, I feel like I was very different than you two in high school and college. Or not, maybe not. Yeah, especially going into college. Like, going into college, I was amped. I was so ready to learn things that I actually wanted to learn, with the understanding that I was going to have to take diversity credits and, like, everything else that you need for the foundation of your degree. But, like, with our son, I feel like we had to push a lot more just to get him to understand the reasonings behind it and everything. But, and just in general, we've had to have different discussions because, like, this generation is very different than when we grew up. So hopefully, and or maybe, like, he has been helping, or he does plan to help his friends move into their college dorms this weekend too. So
0: yeah,
1: maybe
0: I
1: don't know,
0: like, getting all our classes and stuff
1: after you're done. Yeah, but still, good on him. Like, I want him to be able to see, like, that environment and everything in a safe way, like, make safe choices, make good choices. But still, like, I just, college is a very different dynamic and a very different environment than high school.
0: And then on that, while we're on the positive note, I want to give a shout out to Christina. I don't know if she's listening or not, because usually Stephanie is live streaming this, and, you know. But if you are listening, Christina...
1: Oh, sorry. Yeah, my bad.
0: I'd like to thank you, because you asked if his apprenticeship would count as for the VA for insurance purposes. And I was like, I don't know. Like, I'd have to find... It depends on the apprenticeship program and all of that. So I called the union that he's trying to go into. Yeah, they confirmed. Yeah, it totally counts. And the guy was a veteran, so he understood everything I was saying. He talked in a language I understood. And it was, yeah, it totally counts for the VA. We'll help him with the paperwork. So, hey, Christina, if you are listening, or if any of the family is listening, please thank Christina for putting that thought in my head. Because I didn't even, like, I knew the answer, but I didn't think to actually ask them. On one hand, I expect Aiden to ask them, but on the other... Like, that is one of those things.
1: We also
0: that,
1: know that's not going to happen.
0: Well, and it's one of those things where it's like, how would he know? I know because, you know, I just know my VA benefits. I never explained it to him, like, that's how you do it. So, shouts out to Christina. Thank you for reminding me that that was a possibility. And it totally is. So Aiden has two opportunities, you know, to continue with his education.
1: Staying on our insurance.
0: He's either going to go join the union, and honestly, I hope that pans out for him. Like I told him, if you get into the union, I will help you drop college courses because I think that is more important. But if you don't, at least you're going to college and learning a little bit more.
1: It's also more important because that is something that he has been motivated and wanting to do.
0: Yeah, that's why when I saw him on the website, I was like, is he studying for the union test? But that's not till later on in the month or later on next month. Haven't gotten the letter yet, but when I talked to them, they said they were going to send it out either Thursday or Friday, so hopefully it arrives today. I don't know.
1: Oh, it may not be. If it was sent out Thursday or Friday, it probably won't be in until like Monday or Tuesday.
0: And then the other big news that happened that I freaked out a lot about and had to use just about every coping mechanism that I could, looked at my bank account, and it was very, very overdrawn. And it was our phone bill, so I called the phone company and was like, hey, what's up? And because this bill is insane. And they were like, oh, well, this number, Aiden's number, was used out of country, and the international plan never kicked in, so that's why. And it was a pretty hefty amount. When I tell people the story, I'm like, it was such a big amount. The phone company was like, something's wrong. We need to fix this for you. It's a pretty big phone company that everybody jokes like they'll just take your money for whatever reason. But when that phone company is like, no.
1: They did work with you, too, yeah. So, but the only downside is we have to wait for them to figure out what happened and how they're fixing it, too.
0: Yeah.
1: So that did put us in quite the jam the beginning of the month, which is now. We're still going through it. We're still trying to figure out, like, how are we

0: going to get through these first couple weeks of the month because, you know, mortgage comes out, utility bills come, you know, all the bills.
1: Yeah,
0: that
1: we still need to live.
0: Kind of need paid. Right. And then also, like, when you don't have any money in your account, you can't go buy groceries.
1: Nope.
0: So it's like, okay, we kind of need to get this figured out as soon as possible because, and thankfully, like, I have a separate bank account, too, so that we're able to do some of that. But it's just, you know, frustrating. And seeing those numbers was not...
1: No, it was not a fun morning at all.
0: No, no. And it also didn't help that it also coincided with having to have certain conversations about school and you guys going to tours.
1: It was literally the same day that me and Aiden had to go up to the college. So there was already, like, I got to talk to him about this, and I got to talk to him about this phone bill. But I'll give him credit. Right. Again, I told him, hey, this is what happened. We're trying to fix it, but you owe me this much. And he was able to drop a decent portion of it. I haven't asked for the rest of it yet because, one, it was a hefty amount.
0: Well,
1: and two, and the phone company is still the phone company is still working it out. Hopefully, we get some news here by next week. But
0: let's also explain why. Right, I think it also needs to be said that we had conversations with our son prior to the trip to Japan about the phone and about, like, what needed to happen before the trip. So it was his responsibility to also make sure and work with us and work with our phone company to make sure that he was good for the trip, that no, there would not be any extensive fees and all that. That was all supposed to be done on his end before the trip. So when we got this bill,
1: we had conversations with him. It was in the pre-trip briefing, you know, like they talked about it. They were very adamant about, hey, don't do this. So.
0: Yes. And that's the only reason why, well, not the only, but that's why we had to go to our son and be like, no, this is still your responsibility. You were supposed to be doing A, B, and C. And really, he should be helping you with those conversations with the phone company. But there's a lot just going on in our household right now. So I understand, like, you kind of taking over that. But this was just one very, I don't think good is the right term to use, but this was a very appropriate way to have our son really recognize and realize that these responsibilities are real. Like, you have to do them. And if you don't, there are going to be natural consequences to doing so. So, not the most happiest ways to do it, but sometimes with kids and things, you have to let them learn the hard way, which I know you and I have talked about before. I have a really hard time doing something.
1: Yeah.
0: I struggle with letting him fail. But, like, this happened, so he had already failed. So now he's got to figure out, okay, how do you fix it? How do you fix the problem? So,
1: yeah, but
0: it's very difficult
1: for
0: me. As
1: right now, it is stable.
0: Yeah,
1: you know, I haven't touched the money that, well, I lie. I spent $20 of it at the fair yesterday, because, you know, they only take cash. And it was a pretty good pizza. I actually got to eat a Hawaiian pizza without somebody bugging me. So, you know.
0: So, well, and I left at that too because you, Aiden, and I were in three different places last night, but you had pizza. Aiden had pizza, and then we had pizza here.
1: Nice.
0: And I was like, we rarely do pizza as a family for whatever reason. Like, you know, we're eating other things, and we've been trying to cook more at home. And then last night, none of us are in the same place, and we still ended up with the same meal. I thought that was pretty comical, but just...
1: That was pretty funny. All right, Stephanie, you ready to talk about some nostalgia? Because I don't know what happened this week, but I got hit with a lot of it. So,
0: yeah.
1: Let's talk some nostalgia.

0: So funny story about that song. It was on Guitar Hero 2. And yeah. I could play that entire song on expert without looking, because when I was in Iraq, I managed to play it.
1: That's all you did.
0: Like while I was falling asleep. So.
1: No, you can't see me, but I was also like doing a not a full on headbang, but like, yeah, definitely brought back some nostalgia for me too.
0: Yeah, but it's
1: like, yes, I played Guitar Hero, but when I went to college too, I went to some fun concerts there that were kind of, they weren't like big venues. Like one was a high school gym, I think. Actually, I think it was your high school gym in Pearl City.
0: Probably. The Pearl City High School band is like famous.
1: Yeah, but
0: especially
1: it was
0: on the
1: so
0: island.
1: Much fun and all that. And yeah.
0: Like sometimes it's weird because if I follow my thoughts, like I can follow them for a really long time and end with like something totally off topic. So, as an example, that song Thunder Horse came from a cartoon that came out while I was in Iraq called Metalocalypse. It was about a band named Death Clock, and they were just a metal band and they did crazy stuff, right? Short little like 11-minute episodes. Mm-hmm. We watched it on YouTube because, you know, we're in Iraq. We can't exactly get Cartoon Network or anything. But I remember I was talking to one of my friends about re-enlisting, and there's an episode on there where they give a speech, and a lead singer named Nathan Explosion, like, never graduated college and is really, really dumb. So he starts reading the speech, and he goes, solutions to you. And there, a lawyer comes up and he's like, it's salutations. And he's like, I don't need this crap. And then he gives like this pretty metal speech. And my buddy was like, dude, you should totally do that when you reenlist. And I was like, I mean, why not? It's my reenlistment. I could say whatever I want. I could do it wherever I want. It's my day. So yeah, maybe I will. And I totally didn't, just so everybody knows. But then that got me thinking about my actual reenlistment, and I don't remember what I said, but apparently it was so motivating that other people were like, I'm going to reenlist because of what, like, Sergeant Bosky said. And then people would come up to me randomly, like, out in the town and be like, what you said that day when you reenlisted, that was, you know, that was hardcore. That was great. I'm like, I wish I could remember what I said. I really do. And then that goes on to another memory of one of the people who said that ended up KIA in Afghanistan. So shouts out to the Dakota and the Dakota family. I don't completely blame myself anymore, but it is like, well, if he hadn't re-enlisted, he wouldn't have gone. And if I hadn't done that speech, maybe he wouldn't have re-enlisted. So nostalgia has, like, you know, it has its good times and it has its bad, but it's funny that, like, just playing that, just that one song brings back so many memories of mine. But yes, I've been rewatching the entire, like, series, and yeah, now I want to grow my hair out and listen to metal music, which fits great that I'm working for, you know, Q-Rock pretty much all day today, so...
1: Yeah, that does work out pretty nicely.
0: But just thinking about, like, the past. It's great sometimes.
1: Yeah.
0: But you got to remember that it's the past. It happened. You can't do anything you can't do anything about it. I can't go back in time. Not saying that that's impossible, but... Actually, no. Maybe I'll go to school for physics so I can learn all that stuff, like... on the real, as opposed to watching YouTube videos about, you know, quantum mechanics and thinking I know everything. So Stephanie, what's something that can bring back a lot of nostalgia for you?
1: The Oh, so many things, really. But I think a couple of them, as like you presented, was it is music. When we think back to experiences and we think back like nostalgically, a lot of what brings us back is based on emotions and things like that. They're not the actual events. Like, if you went to Disney World, but it wasn't like there wasn't like a sincere moment, or, you know, there wasn't emotion behind it, or there wasn't like a lived experience that was highly emotional for it, mm-hmm. you're less likely to remember that in a like as a nostalgic way, or as much as other memories where, you know, they are more highly emotional and things like that. So for me, one of them is just like when we moved into our house, we started going to the badminton gym in the area. And that's one thing that brings back a lot of nostalgia for me, because for me, when I was in junior high, I ended up in a position where I lost a lot of my friends because of cliques and because of one individual deciding to make a decision, and then everyone else in that group decided to follow suit. And so that summer, I was not, you know, feeling very well, very happy. I was struggling. And those years too, like middle school and all that, are already difficult for kids as they grow and develop and, you know, are trying to experience these new thoughts and emotions at different levels. And so, like, when, and it happened right at the end of the year before going into high school. And so all of a sudden summer comes and I feel like I have no friends. And that to me was just, you know, like, what do you do, right? Like, you want to go outside. I mean, back then we went outside to play all the time. We still rode bikes. We still did all these things, you know, to the pool and all that. But I had no one to go with. And so my neighbor at the time was 3 years, 4 years old, whatever. I was going to be a freshman. She was going to be a senior.
0: Okay.
1: And that summer she had, they did like a backyard neighborhood family party, and they had a badminton net, and I absolutely loved it. I didn't know what badminton was prior to that. Like, I had never seen it, never played it, anything like that. And then my mom had found out that the park district had a badminton camp. And so I went and I joined, and then come to find out there's a competitive badminton camp that was taking place as well. So I ended up joining that. And that's actually what got me into badminton, was this really distraught period of time that, you know, we just happened to kind of follow this domino effect of getting into the realm of the badminton world. And if you don't know, badminton in Chicago and Illinois is actually very competitive. Very, very competitive. So, like, I'm a Naperville North grad, alumni, and all that. And North versus Central, that rivalry, that you know, ooh, we were the best of friends until game time, until match. And then we were frenemies. But it was so much fun. And if it weren't for those camps, though, I wouldn't have had as many, like, good friends going into high school. And it was probably the best thing that actually happened for me, because I made some really good friends in high school and I still talk to them mm-hmm. and everything. And yeah, you drift from many people, but I've always been that person that, like, I can't sit still. I like to move around. I like to have hundreds of conversations and all that. And so I was the kid in high school that would start at one end of the cafeteria before school started. And by the time you were getting ready to head to first period, I'd be at the complete other end of the cafeteria because I had talked to 20 different people in 20 different groups and everything. Because I wasn't friends with just one group. I was friends with a couple people here, a couple people there. And yes, that made it harder for me as I grew older, because it's harder to follow people when you're not all in one group. But at the same time, like, so now, just bridging it back to Badman too, like, I have such a highly emotional connection to badminton that, like, when I can and when I do play, I just love it. I fully engage in everything. And as you are aware, because you've been there, you watch me completely overdo it. But I overdo it because, one, how often do I feel well, right? Mm. So, like, not only am I fully engaging in as much of the activity as I can, but I'm also fully engaging in connecting you and Aiden with my past and those nostalgia moments and thing. And I know, and when we've gone to the gym with Aiden too, I've even shared reasons as to why I enjoy badminton and why I play. And he actually wanted to play in high school, but they didn't have a boys badminton team, unfortunately. And so that's, eventually we got him into cross country and he loves that, which is great. I could never run like that, but it just things like that. Like, I love also connecting like the here and now to the past when possible. And that to me only grows that feeling of nostalgia and grows that feeling of why you love something.
0: And I would like to remind everybody that today is Happiness Happens Day. So, yeah, like me and so, Stephanie are doing.
1: Badminton makes you happy. Go play.
0: Yeah. Remember the good times. Because even though something bad may have happened, there were still good times, you know? Like,
1: right.
0: Yeah, Iraq sucked. But there were a lot of good, like, there were a lot of fun times when, you know, me and my friends would just say dumb things or
1: goof off.
0: Like, quote something to one another and laugh. I remember one time we were in one of my Iraq or Afghanistan deployments. We started taking fire, and my gunner, that was his first, first time getting shot at. And he's like, play Kelly Clarkson, play Kelly Clarkson. Because he had it in his head that, like, I can't remember the song, but he had it queued up so that his first firefight would be a Kelly Clarkson, because that's what he wanted to do. And so, yeah, I played it for him. Like, we were PSYOP, so we had a speaker on top of our truck, and he just started playing Kelly Clarkson. And all the SF guys, nice. Like, looked at us after, and they're like, what the heck was that? I was like, he popped his cherry, and that's what he wanted to listen to when he did it. And they're like, all right, cool. Like, so, again,
1: funny.
0: Yeah, like, you're in a firefight. It shouldn't be funny, but that memory totally is. I'm glad that, you know, I helped make his dreams happen.
1: You're a dream maker. I like it.
0: Yeah, Happiness like Happens it. Day. Remember the good times, and even in the bad times, there's something good going on. So we're going to be right back after the break with the Am I the Butthole segment? And closing thoughts here on Behind the Scenes on 1340 WJOL, Will County's news, talk, and sports.
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3: 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UC Weather.
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1: A part of our community's rich tradition, St. Peter Evangelical Lutheran Church at 310 North Broadway Street in Joliet has been sharing the gospel of Jesus Christ for over 165 years and has the nation's longest-running continuous Sunday morning broadcast beginning in 1926. 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

0: That song is also very nostalgic for me because if you listen to the words, like, why am I sleeping with my shirt on? That's totally me. good times.
1: And you can't see me, but I was completely jamming out. I love that song.
0: It is a pretty good song. Some people like it, some people hate it. I remember the music video now, which is very funny because they're bowling and it's also National Bowling Day. So, you know, everything's connected.
1: In some shape or form, yep.
0: So, Stephanie, are you ready for the I the Butthole segment?
1: I am. What did you find for us today?
0: So, this is from, let's see, I don't see, Takes Two to Tango, username on Reddit. So they say, I'll try to keep this as short as I can. Apologies for any spelling mistakes. My 28 male older brother, Cameron, 34 male, has been married to his high school sweetheart, Alina. All these names are, of course, made up. Since they were both 19, Alina grew up in a very conservative Christian household where she was one of 11 children and her mother stayed at home whilst her father worked to provide for the family. Alina has always wanted to follow in her mother's footsteps to be a stay-at-home parent with a large brood of kids. When my brother Cameron and Alina first announced their engagement, everyone in my family told Cameron that if he really wanted this type of lifestyle with Alina, he would need to work really, really hard. And that's not a lie. Especially in a tough economy, Cameron was not concerned and said he had a plan. Fast forward to now, Alina and Cameron have 5 kids with a 6th child on the way, but they are struggling a lot financially. He has borrowed money multiple times from my parents, and my parents give in every time because they feel guilty about their grandkids going without. Cameron called me last night to vent about it, saying how he was sick of her and was tired of working his butt off. He confessed to me that he's secretly really upset by the news of the 6th child because he was trying to convince Alina to get a job, but now that she's pregnant, she can't. And this is where they think they may be the butthole. I told him that I understood his frustration and his wife was partly to blame, but he knew what Alina wanted, stay-at-home mom with a lot of kids. When they got married, and it's not as tough, it's not as though he did anything to prevent the 6th child being conceived. He asked me what I meant, and I said, well, it takes two to tango. He cussed me out and then hung up. So, is this person the a-hole for telling him, hey, it takes two to tango, when their brother, because I don't know if it's a male or a female, when their brother complained about his financial situation?
1: The situation?
0: And a lot of people,
1: I think there's a couple, like, there's a couple folds to that story, though. Like, yeah, go ahead. So what have people been saying?
0: So I don't think he is the butthole. Because he's just telling it how it is. Like, hey, you knew what you were signing up with.
1: Right.
0: You knew you were going to have to work hard. And it does take two. You can't just make a kid on your own. You know? It takes two to tango.
1: Nope.
0: And if you did nothing to try to prevent that, that's on you. So, no, I don't think he's the butthole at all. So I think

0: though, too.
1: Say again?
0: I don't think he's the butthole. But at the same time, I think him and his wife have a serious couple concerns. Yeah. I mean, well, multiple concerns there.
1: I'm not even sure I blame the wife.
0: Like birth control has even... Things do happen, but at the same time, like, if you're in a bind like that, too, like, you can still have an intimate relationship without the consequence.
1: Right.
0: However, based on, like, her upbringing, I would question what she's okay with and what she believes about that and what she would be comfortable doing.
1: Well, I mean, she gave that situation.
0: But at the same time, go ahead.
1: I was saying she made her intentions pretty clear. This is what I want. I want to be a stay-at-home mom with kids. Like,
0: but that's pretty clear. Relationships evolve. It is pretty clear, but relationships also evolve, too. And if you see your family struggling, I know lots of stay-at-home moms that have had to find ways to also help support. And it doesn't have to be going to work full time. That's the thing. Like, there are other ways to help support. I mean, I try to support and I can't work.
1: Yeah, you can make time. You can,
0: like,
1: start a Twitch channel.
0: There are other ways in which. Yeah, I did that. But also, just like, one other thing that, like, I've done is I've helped with, like, the grocery shopping, like, or in what moments, or how can we save money on groceries? Things like that. Like, how are we living? What practices are we taking part in? Are there places where we can cut back? Things like that. Like, are they working together? I think there's so much more to this story that having that conversation with his wife and his family, like, no, I don't think he's the asshole in that regards. But they do have a lot that they need to work on.
1: Yeah.
0: Which, there's no way of us saying who's the butthole or anything like that, because we're not there to see the family dynamic. We're not there to see what the push and pulls are, you know, in the relationship. And we're also not there to see what the communication styles and nonverbal communications are like, because that can also add to the feeling of why he feels like he might be the butthole. So there's so much more to that story. But I feel for them, and I hope that they can figure something out.
1: So we have about a minute left, Stephanie. Final words?
0: Oi. Just have a good day. I think that today, with the Be Happy Day, I think that's a good way to put it, is try to find a way to find some joy in your day today.
1: Absolutely. Happy Happiness Happens Day. Remember, happiness does happen. There's something good. There is a silver lining on every cloud. I mean, if I could say half the stuff that I've done sometimes, like, on the radio, I'd be like, what is wrong with you? Why? How are you not depressed? And just not. A lot of good things happen. Like I said,
0: we have a lot of good in our lives.
1: Yeah, found humor in a firefight, like, while it was happening. I mean, I've done that multiple times. Just about everyone I was in.
0: And sometimes you just have to get through to life battles.
1: Exactly. So,
0: gotta have high hopes. Enjoy your day. Find something good in it.
1: Yep. 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Have fun. It's a beautiful day. Thank you for listening.
0: Will do. You too.
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1: From ABC News. Sherry, Preston, they did it in the wee hours of the morning.
2: On this vote, the yeas are 50, the nays are 49. The nomination is confirmed.
1: The Senate confirming Todd Blanche as the next attorney general after one last GOP holdout. Senator Bill Cassidy, who President Trump primaried out of a job, said he would vote in favor of the nomination. A teenager killing his grandparents, then half a dozen classmates and more at a staff at his school in Thailand before taking his own life.
3: In the terrifying video posted to social media, you see the suspect walking down the hallway and firing shots. Also, people running for safety. The gunman appears to let some students pass before opening fire again.
1: ABC's Marcus Moore at the foreign desk. The country's prime minister says even with 8 killed, it could have been much worse, as the gunman had 30 more bullets on him. Social media giant Meta ordered to change the way young people use its platforms.
4: The judge ruling for users under age 18, Meta must eliminate push notifications at night and during school hours, hide like counts, add safeguards for AI chatbots, and put new time limits on the apps. No more than 90 minutes per month.
1: ABC's Andrew Dimbert, the New Mexico judge, finding Facebook and Instagram help fuel the state's mental health crisis among young people and imposing a $567 million fund for treatment programs. Meta says it will appeal the ruling. An appeals court ruling that the Trump administration must halt construction of the $400 million White House ballroom until Congress gives its okay. Reaction from ABC's Stephen Portnoy.
5: Pushing back against the ruling, Trump arguing his ballroom will serve as a desperately needed military center. In court papers, the administration says at 90,000 square feet, nearly twice the size of the existing mansion, the ballroom would serve as a physical barrier, protecting the rest of the White House complex and housing a drone port on its roof.
1: No U.S.-Iran peace deal, but both sides say they're on the verge of reopening the strait. You're listening to ABC News.
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1: There's a red flag fire warning up throughout much of Washington state as communities take aggressive action trying to prevent more blazes like the one that burned through Spokane. California Interagency Incident Manager Daniel Ramey.
11: These trees are not completely consumed. They could re-burn. So let's say you get a re-spark, you have a lot of wind like we saw on that first day, and it rekindles and makes a jump. We're going to have crews patrolling every single area of this fire, watching for rekindles, watching for a flare-up.
1: Newly released surveillance video shows the moments the gunman opened fire at an Idaho In-N-Out burger last week. ABC's Michelle Franzen has more on the Good Samaritans who were involved.
12: Former Twin Falls police officer Austin James ran toward the gunfire and drew his own weapon, getting shot by the suspect. Inside the restaurant, an off-duty state trooper engaging the suspect and eventually leading employees to safety. Armed civilian Jordan Salinas also firing shots at the gunman.
13: And as soon as some rounds started coming at him, everything changed. Immediately, all that bravado he had immediately crumbled.
12: Investigators are still trying to determine a motive, but say they believe he acted alone.
1: Spider-Man Brand New Day remains number one at the domestic box office over the weekend. Its domestic haul so far, $653 million, the highest 10-day domestic gross in box office history. Sherry Preston, ABC News.
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17: Are you ready? 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
22: 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Click that button and subscribe. Let's say hello to Lisa Katara, who loves her ice cream. I do have to say, I never, ever, ever eat dessert. This summer, I've probably had ice cream 3-4 times.
24: And when it's a super hot, oppressively hot day, doesn't it just hit so good?
22: Yeah, ice cream's great. It's wonderful. Yeah. But here's the problem. Once I start, I can't stop.
24: Oh, well, that's the problem, is that if you make it a forbidden food, then of course you can't stop because your brain's like, it might be 4 years before I get this again.
22: God, that's so true. What's your favorite ice cream?
24: Oh, geez. I waffle between loving a good strawberry ice cream, but honestly, I love vanilla.
22: Vanilla?
24: Because if you have vanilla ice cream at home, you can do so much with it. You can make a banana split. You can put fresh fruit on it. You
22: chocolate
24: can put honey
22: chip
24: and pistachios.
22: Chocolate chip cookie dough is the best ice cream on the planet.
24: It's good.
22: The end. Yes.
24: They're all good.
22: All right. Where are we this week on the war in Iran? The U.S. says talks are happening. Iran says they're not. President Trump says, hey, negotiations are underway. He paused planned major military strikes because negotiations are happening. The U.S. says they're focused on two things, reopening the Strait of Hormuz and preventing Iran from developing a nuclear weapon. Iran says there's no direct negotiations with the United States. So the answer is in the middle. Diplomats and regional officials say Qatar, Oman, and Pakistan are acting as intermediaries.
24: Yeah.
22: So we're talking to the intermediaries, and they
24: talk to us.
22: So
24: we're playing telephone.
22: Yeah.
24: I'm just really annoyed. We had an agreement.
22: Mm-hmm.
24: It might not have been perfect, but I'll tell you what. The strait was open, and we hadn't spent $300 million on bombs.
22: Well, our old buddy Peter Alexander, remember he was the senior White House correspondent for NBC News. Peter has a new job. He is the host of State of Play, weekdays at 11 a.m. Eastern on MS Now. MS Now, by the way, was formerly MSNBC.
24: Yes.
22: And they sold it off. So Peter left with that company, and he's going to join us on today's show. Also on today's show, Pete Ferrero is the director and star of a new documentary called The Best Pizza is in L.A.
24: I think the best pizza is the one currently in your mouth.
22: Oh, my gosh. Is there bad pizza? There's no bad pizza. Even frozen pizza tastes good to me.
24: Yeah, it's true.
22: What makes a good pizza for you?
24: The sauce.
22: Sauce. Has to be very good.
24: If the sauce, it has a weird taste or they put some weird herbs in there, I'm out.
22: I don't like too much sauce on my pizza. It's a slippery slope. I don't like too much sauce, too much cheese. It's got to be very equal.
24: But I love when there's like a concentration of sauce near the crust.
22: How many ingredients on your pizza?
24: Very few.
22: One or two? Yeah, two at the most.
24: My husband always forgets this.
22: Oh, jeez.
24: Because he's trying to always shove more protein in everything.
22: Yep, yep. Mm-hmm.
24: So then it's like, let's do double sausage. Let's add, and then it always comes out disappointing. And then he's like, oh, yeah, I forgot.
22: How about the crisp crust? God, I love that.
24: I love a crispy crust.
22: I always ask for well done because it's never done enough. And if you say well done, it'll be done.
24: Yeah.
22: God, I love it. Pizza is so personal to so many people. A lot of us love to argue about pizza.
24: Which is crazy, because it's like we're all allowed to have our favorites. Well, like, why are we trying to convince someone else that their favorite should be your favorite?
22: It's tied to where you grew up. New Yorkers love to defend New York pizza. Chicagoans love to defend the tavern style or the deep dish. Then you have Detroit. Then you have New Haven. St. Louis has a pizza. Everybody loves to defend their pizza.
24: Yeah.
22: And argue about the crust. Thin crust, thick crust, deep dish.
24: This is what I'm saying. The best pizza is the one currently in the room with you.
22: Pizza is everything. It's very nostalgic.
24: I think it's the most American food. I think it really is the most American food.
22: Here's a question for
24: you. It's available everywhere.
22: Here's a question for you and everyone listening. When you move, what do you order that night for dinner?
24: Pizza.
22: Pizza.
24: Always.
22: Right. So every place you've lived, your first meal is pizza.
24: Yeah.
22: let's order up some pies, folks. Let's do it. Yeah. One of the things that goes with pizza, Lisa, is beer. Summertime and beer go hand in hand. You were on a bar crawl last weekend, or were you just bar hopping with your girls? What were you doing?
24: No, it was just a girls' trip.
22: Oh, girls' trip.
24: I mean, we hit a brewery and a bar, but I wouldn't call it bar hopping.
22: The pictures that you send me, it looks like you're half in the bag. You're posing. You had toothpicks in one picture, holding your eyes open.
24: I had to have a toothpick hold my eye open. I had some unfortunate Botox placement.
22: What?
24: My eye is droopy.
22: What?
24: I know. I get Botox to help my migraines, and it works. But sometimes your eye gets a little droopy, and that's sad.
22: I got to tell you, fun summer, Lisa, is just the best. It's the best.
24: Yeah, she's fun.
22: How long does she last, fun summer, Lisa?
24: Oh, well, what's funny is there are many only fun. My older sister is only fun Robin in the summer.
22: Oh. Okay.
24: And I'm fun, Lisa. So, it lasts until about October.
22: October. I looked up SAD. We talk every year. We have Amy Morin, our therapist, on every fall to talk about seasonal affective disorder. For most people, SAD, seasonal affective disorder, begins in late September through October. So you're starting to feel the first stages. It's like, oh, I'm getting a little depressed. You got lower energy. You're sleeping more.
24: I feel like these days, too, where we are, fall is warmer than it used to be.
22: Mm-hmm.
24: So my sadness gets later.
22: Well, November is when the symptoms really kick in because of the time change and it gets colder.
24: I don't know. I think they don't really hit till January because November, December, you have so many fun things. You have Thanksgiving. Everyone's still a happy. School's in full swing. There's football games. There's events in December for the holidays.
22: I agree with you.
24: And then January hits. You're broke. It's cold. There's no sun. Your belt's a little tighter.
22: You nailed it. The peak of SAD is January through the end of February, and things start looking up.
24: January through the end of April.
22: Yeah, I know that, but they say January through Feb here.
24: Maybe in Tennessee.
22: They say
24: not up in the north.
22: March and April, you start on the upswing when it comes to SAD.
24: No.
22: 5% of U.S. adults experience seasonal affective disorder every single year. Another 10 to 20% experience a milder form known as the winter blues. Don't we all get the winter blues? We all do.
24: Do we?
22: Women are diagnosed about 4 times more often than men, and SAD is more common in northern states because they receive fewer daylight hours during the wintertime.
24: It's the lack of sun. I can handle the cold. I have appropriate clothing. It's the sun.
22: It's the lack of sun. That's why people move to Florida.
24: It disappears so slowly, and you don't realize you've turned into a zombie.
22: And then it's gone for months.
24: And then the sun comes out, and your neighborhood is bursting with people. It's like the scene in Snow White where all the animals come out of their little coves and they're singing and scampering. It's so magical, that first sunny weekend.
22: Here is something that's going to cheer you up very, very soon. It's not fall, but it's almost time for Pumpkin Spice Latte's return.
24: No.
22: Starbucks has announced that the beloved autumn beverage will be back on menus starting August 25th. That's how popular it is. They're starting

0: it in August. Used to show up in October. The full pumpkin lineup includes a new iced pumpkin cream shaken espresso, pumpkin spice chai, and iced pumpkin cream matcha.
1: That's a lot of adjectives for a beverage.
0: Listen to their statement. They're also adding banana to the menu. Banana is having a moment, and it's joining the Starbucks menu, Starbucks announced. As banana flavors continue popping up everywhere, Starbucks is expanding its banana-inspired lineup with two new beverages inspired by freshly baked banana bread. Will you go out and get the pumpkin spice latte?
1: Probably not.
0: Mm-hmm.
1: I'm not against a pumpkin spice latte. I think
0: never
1: they
0: had
1: can
0: one
1: be,
0: in my
1: they
0: life.
1: Can be good. Never. I think they put too much syrup. I always am like, can I have half syrup? Can I have it half as sweet?
0: No,
1: it's so sweet.
0: It just that doesn't appeal to me whatsoever.
1: But do you like the taste of like cinnamon and cloves and ginger?
0: Not really. No. Oh, I mean, I like ginger beer and a Moscow Mule, but
1: no, not
0: is
1: the
0: that
1: same.
0: The same thing? Not the same thing. All right. All right, quick break. More of the show on the way.
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0: That's all your house is. Your house is just a place for your stuff. It's a pile.

0: stuff with a cover on it. You see that when you take off in an airplane and you look down and you see everybody's got a little pile of stuff. And when you leave your stuff, you gotta lock it up. 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
2: Do you have anything left at your parents' house? Any items, high school memories, college memories, anything?
3: No. I mean, I did recently discover my parents have cassette tapes.
2: Ooh.
3: Of my voice lessons from high school.
2: Oh, wow.
3: Something I didn't even know existed. Yeah. I don't remember making these tapes. They serve zero purpose on this earth. If they were in my home, they would be in the trash.
2: So they're holding on to them for...
3: I don't know why.
2: Will they ever listen to them?
3: I have no idea. I was in their very large basement, and I found my nephew's. My nephews found them, and they were putting them in a... They were like, what's this tape? And they put it in a boom box, because that's the only way to play a cassette tape. And I was like, what on earth is this?
2: Yeah, it's you. That is you. Man.
3: Wild.
2: So you don't want those?
3: No.
2: My mother moved out of her house a year and a half ago, and we all helped her go through the stuff. 12 kids. My mother kept... Ooh. Everything. They found like my fifth grade report card, my homecoming picture from high school, newspaper articles when I was in the newspaper. They're like, do you want anything? And I'm like, no, I don't want anything. No. I just don't want it. I am good.
3: Yeah, it's like, I don't know. I just hate a house.
2: Clutter.
3: That I can't use because every drawer, every closet and the garage is just filled with stuff, and you try to get something and you open the door and then 10 things fall on you.
2: Our garage is filled with so much stuff.
3: That's like so everyone wants to keep the stuff, but then you never use the stuff. So why are you keeping the stuff you don't use?
2: I know we had this conversation a few years ago. I had over 3,000 CDs. I finally had a guy come and he bought them for like $150. It's like, get them out of my garage. They were in boxes in my garage. Now I have four boxes of photos that I keep putting off that I need to go through. I was the photo guy from high school, college, after college when we were single. I have everything.
3: I know. And here's a hard truth I'm going to give you.
2: We'll never look at them.
3: When my sweet, sweet Nana died.
2: Yeah.
3: She had these beautiful photo albums she made of all of her travels and her friends, and we kept a few photos, and you know what we did with the rest? We threw them away. And this is what I'm telling to all of you hoarding your things. Your family wants two photo albums of you, Max, and the rest are going in the trash.
2: Not even. About half of Americans still use their parents' place as a personal storage unit, and it's just not the younger generations. That's according to a recent survey of people who've moved away from home. People young and old still have things stashed at their parents' homes. Really?
3: I think it's easy to do. I think when you go to college and you move into your first place and you have limited space, your parents are happy to keep that box of whatever nonsense. And then you all just forget it exists.
2: Yep.
3: And then you finally have more space and you're like, I don't want that crap in my house.
2: I don't want it. By the way, a lot of these people have storage units too. Did you ever have a storage unit?
3: No, because that's the kiss of death.
2: Oh my God, I had two storage units when I got married.
3: And what did you do with all the stuff in there?
2: We scaled it down. Then we got a big basement in our first house. And my wife's like, get rid of this stuff. What is it?
3: Thank you. If it goes to the storage unit, it's just you not admitting that you don't need it.
2: In fact, the average person who still keeps things with their parents, listen to this, has 9 boxes of stuff at their parents' house.
3: That's
2: 9? Oh my gosh, really? Yeah. How did the generations rank? 82% of Gen Z. Yeah, we figured that because they just moved out, right?
3: Yeah.
2: 69% of millennials still keep some of their belongings at their parents' home. And 46% of Gen X. Almost half of Gen X.
3: Wow.
2: Still has stuff at their parents' house.
3: I think it's also a case of, like, you don't want to throw it away because you're like, oh, it's my kindergarten nonsense. And your mom is sentimental about it.
2: You nailed it.
3: No one wants to be the one to pull the plug on your childhood.
2: Oh, my gosh.
3: But it's gone. It's not coming back.
2: It's all about nostalgia, remembering the past. Emotional attachment has a lot to do with all these items. It's so true. The only thing that I really care about are pictures because it's a part of my past and I'd love to go through them, but I'm never going to go through it.
3: I recently heard that there are like two types of people, and one type, literally the memory doesn't exist until they see the item.
2: Yep.
3: So they can't remember the trip. They can't remember the couch. They can't remember. And so for them, it's so much more important to hold on to the item because otherwise it's like it just
2: I forget everything. Maybe that's me. Yeah. On the opposite end of the spectrum, my wife remembers everything. And she's like, we don't need to keep that. I have it right up here. She's pointing to her head. I have it right upstairs.
3: Me.
2: I know it is. You two are the same person. Dr. Augusto Blanco, a licensed clinical psychologist, explained the science behind the sentimentality, saying research shows that sentimental objects can act as cues that help us access important life experiences. You nailed it.
3: I know.
2: He also says the tendency to keep belongings in storage for years is mostly driven by the combination of nostalgia, anticipated regret, and uncertainty about the future. Plus, they don't want to take the time to go through things.
3: That too. It's like I said, you feel guilty throwing these things away because we've maybe put too much importance on them.
2: It is the guilt of tossing things. It's what's keeping us.
3: Listen, call me. I'll help you chuck it all.
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0: administrations, three presidents, asking the hard questions. 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
3: Our old buddy Peter Alexander is back, folks. 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And our old buddy joins us. We are back together. How are you, man?
4: We back and the Cubs swept the Dodgers. Life is good.
3: First of all, you're doing a show at 11 a.m. Eastern. 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
4: Yeah, that's what I'm telling people. No, the workout is not happening. For the Today Show, for 22 years at NBC, I was getting up for the Today Show that was at 7 a.m. So the luxury of not having to be on TV till 11 a.m. is like sleeping in. But I'm up early and at it, and I'm just so psyched. I've been at this for a long time, and it's the first time I have something of my own, so to speak. And I'm just thrilled to get going.
3: Well, tell us about the new show.
4: Well, we kick off on Monday. It's on MS Now. It's called State of Play. That was kind of the fun process. AI is very good for coming up with names of new shows in this era. And the truth is, more than anything, I'm trying to create a show that, is sort of a flagship in the daytime. In the morning, you may wake up, you get your headlines with folks like yourself. In the evening, you get your wrap-up on the evening news or wherever you get your information. And this is like right as the news is breaking during the day. And the nice thing for me is it's a chance to parlay these relationships with lawmakers and experts and headline, the folks who are making headlines each day. In the old days, I used to say, can I put you on, nightly news, give you a sound bite? Mm-hmm. And no one wants to be on for 10 seconds. Now, hey, I have an hour to play with. Let's have a conversation about what's going on. Gavin Newsom, Kamala Harris, Andy Beshear, Josh Shapiro, Tom Tillis, like to talk to these people I talk to often and have a place to put those conversations and to challenge them just the same way I did for all the years in front of presidents at the White House. And as I've said, Pete and Lisa, it's MS Now. Obviously, it's a pro-democracy brand. But for me, I'm just doing the same thing I've always done, which is focusing on the facts. I'm not an advocate for the Dems or the R's. I'm an advocate for the facts, and I hope people will check it out and trust me as a good faith arbiter of information each day.
3: You're going to spend an hour in the studio every day. Your office was in the White House. Is it going to be weird not being in the White House every day?
4: I'm going to show up on some occasions. I used to walk into the Oval Office and there'd be, 20 of us journalists, and the president would look around the room and say, hello, everyone. Hello, Peter. So I need to check in with him on occasion. But it's going to be different. You'll appreciate that my office in the White House was the size of like a guest bathroom, right, that I shared with three other people for most of 15 years. I do my annual dermatologist check-in, and the lady would say, you haven't seen any sun in a while. So no windows. Now I got a little view of the Capitol and a studio down the hall. I'm excited.
3: I saw you on The Morning Joe talking about how you went to Saginaw, Michigan during the primaries this week. Can you talk about that?
4: I went to Saginaw, obviously, for the Michigan primary, where Abdul Al-Sayed is now going to be the Democratic nominee. Clearly, this was a big test. It will be a big test for Democrats. This was a big win for progressives. Now they have to prove that they can, win a Senate seat. They can win a statewide race in a critical battleground like Michigan. But what I took away, Pete and Lisa, was from the conversations I had here, and this was a state that had picked political winners for years. They got the last five presidents right, even by narrow margins. Obama twice, Trump, Biden, and Trump, which is why we went there. That these folks, particularly the Democrats, they were looking for a fighter. There's a sense now that Trump has disrupted the model, right? In the old days, there were rules to how politics was played, and he's sort of disrupted the model. He says what he wants and pursues the policies he desires, and there was a sense from a lot of these people that they didn't want to just sort of be told who the establishment candidate was, in this case, Haley Stevens. They wanted someone who was fighting on their behalf for the things they desire, universal health care, issues of affordability, a lot of these kitchen table topics. But what it did also reveal is that there's going to be some real challenges within the party to reconcile those differences, even as some of the president's allies were calling me at the same time and telling me, just watch what's happening. We are going to exploit this for all it's worth. They're using it to, in their words, say that Abdul Sayed is another representation of what they call the extreme far-left liberals. The Democratic Party, in their words, is just what we told you they were. They're there's socialists who have gone off the deep end, and the Democrats have to coalesce while Republicans are going to try to pull them apart. Similarly, Mike Rogers, the Republican nominee in that state, he has a lot of challenges of his own, because it's going to very much be a referendum on Donald Trump this upcoming midterm. And I say that to you, Pete, as we see new numbers that show Trump's approval is now at the lowest place it's been in his second term, 38%. That's historically low. And notably, it's not just that his approval is low, his disapproval is high. It's not that people are just sort of like sitting it out a little bit. They're upset, frustrated with his handling of his second term. And a lot of that relates to things that affect their wallets, like the war in Iran.
5: Could this be a moment for the Democrats where we had the Tea Party and then the MAGA movement in the Republican Party, which kind of shook the entire party at its core? Everyone said, oh, they're the extremists of the party. We can't go to them. But then they ended up becoming the reason that Trump is in office and why everything is going so well for the Republicans right now. Could this be the moment, or are the Dems going to just infight enough and let this pass them by?
4: Well, I think it's a good question, and that's obviously a concern among Democrats and, you know, loyal party members. A couple things I would say here. One, at the end of the day, Donald Trump is the biggest figure in politics right now. So I think in a lot of ways, this midterm is going to be determined by people's view of Donald Trump. That doesn't mean that there won't be people who say, you know what, I can't swallow voting for Abdul Sayed, which could be a problem for Democrats in a state that Alyssa Slotkin, the Democratic senator there, beat the same candidate, Mike Rogers, 2 years ago by fewer than 20,000 votes out of 5.5 million, right? So this is going to be close regardless. But Donald Trump, there is a lot to push back on for Democrats against the president right now. We live in a very disruptive, chaotic time where a lot of people are dissatisfied with the direction of the country. The president made some remarks. He was out in Vegas on the topic of oil prices. He repeated this idea, predicting that the prices are going to fall when the war is over. He said that for months, obviously. In Michigan, they're paying more than $4.30 a gallon. It's up. In Michigan, it's the highest it's been since May. And the president said, we may have to raise the price of oil in the near term again, which is important for a couple of reasons, because it affects saying it's like something he controls. So he's telling people, we may have to, like, we control this, and that's why it's still high. That's a hard thing to run away from.
3: We're talking with Peter Alexander from MS Now. Abdul El-Sayed is a far-left candidate. He won the Democratic primary. The Dem machine put all their money behind Stevens. She immediately endorsed him. But how do they shift gears and endorse El-Sayed?
4: It's a good question. What struck me is how many... First of all, we learned a couple things. One, the transferability of endorsements, not as potent as they used to be. You had Gretchen Whitmer, who's generally pretty popular in Michigan, the Democratic governor, endorse Haley Stevens. Wasn't enough. Chuck Schumer, the National Democratic leader in the Senate, endorsed Haley Stevens. Clearly wasn't enough. In fact, it, I think, dissuaded a lot of people who didn't want to be told how to think about this. They wanted to be able to make up their mind for themselves.
5: Yeah.
4: But was interesting to me is I asked those same folks who were upset about these endorsements, I said, well, AOC, Alexandria Ocasio-Cortez, Bernie Sanders, they came in and endorsed Abdul El-Sayed. You guys are okay with those endorsements? And they said, well, they're anti-establishment figures. They're not part of the status quo, so we embrace that. You know, the Democrats, there are certainly some challenges here, but I think, let's be honest, at the end of the day, it's as binary. You get one person or the other, right?
3: Mm-hmm.
4: What I think the hard thing may be is that Abdul El-Sayed, what he succeeded in doing was bringing out a lot of previously disillusioned, not even voters, but Americans who probably hadn't voted very often. And I think to your point, Lisa, much the same way the Tea Party invigorated and Donald Trump invigorated people who hadn't been a part of the political process before, Abdul El-Sayed and the progressives are bringing people into the fold that may not have participated before. The challenge is to maintain those more moderate Democrats to make sure they're willing to go along with it.
5: Well, and I think there's a lot of people who are like, I don't like either party, and at least this seems like something different.
3: Mm-hmm.
4: I think you're right. I think there's a sense that everybody wants a change. Clearly, we're heading into a change. We're in a change season. We're heading toward a change general election in two more years. You know, that means you're getting either a new Democrat or Republican president. So there is a massive change coming. And I think this is going to be the first sort of indication of what direction we may be going.
3: What is the American people looking for? You mentioned Trump disrupted the model. Well, that's why people voted for him. because he was different and he was going to disrupt the model. People want change, but what are we all looking for?
5: Money.
4: honestly, Lisa, in a lot of ways you're right. Like, what was striking to me is, I work in national news. We talk about these issues from sort of, I try to put it by traveling around the country through the perspective of voters and real Americans.
3: Right,
4: but
3: right.
4: In Washington, they view these as big picture issues, the topic of housing and Iran and this and that. Like, this stuff for me, when I was in Michigan, what was so striking is these folks, and perhaps not surprisingly, they view this in terms that affect their lives and their routine, like as it related to immigration and the topic of ICE. Abdul Al-Sayed has said in the past that he wanted to abolish ICE. Immigration and Customs Enforcement. And for these people, that was tangible. It resonated because in the city of Saginaw, only 10 days before I was there, late July, there was an ICE incident where 9 construction workers were arrested. It was really disruptive. There were big protests about it, a lot of frustration that these folks were yanked out of a vehicle and taken away. And this stuff is tangible, has real impacts on their lives. And to the point you make about the Trump model, I think there's a sense that, a lot of the progressive Democrats, they were told universal health care, it's not going to happen, it's never going to get through the Senate, it's not going to happen in Washington. And these folks are saying, don't tell me what can and cannot happen. We were told that Donald Trump would never happen, and he happened. And look at what he's trying to do. Why shouldn't we have what we want and what we desire?
3: Before you go, you're a huge Cub fan. The Cubs swept the Dodgers. Pete Crow Armstrong is our outfielder, Lisa, who they're talking MVP for this guy. This is a big deal.
5: Yay for him.
4: So, while we were coming up, you'll appreciate when they were coming up with this set, and the fun part about building a show, which I haven't done again in more than in 3 decades of working in television news, you build your own show, you produce your own set, your own opens, as they say, you come up with a name, state of play. And they said, we're thinking we want to have some like personal touches in the studio to make it look like it's your place a little bit. And I said, I think you probably need to get a PCA jersey and put it over my shoulder. So to be fair, that is not in the present iteration of this studio. But depending on how the numbers go, I may have to throw up some Cub stripes and have PCA's jersey over my shoulder.
3: I know you're excited about this show. We're excited for you, Peter Alexander. The show is called State of Play, weekdays 11 a.m. Eastern, 10 a.m. Central on MS Now, formerly MSNBC. We have to remind people of that. Buddy, congratulations on everything. Great to have you back on the show.
4: It is so fun to talk to you, Pete. Thanks for checking in along the way. This is going to be a fun run. I hope folks will check it out, and we'll talk along the way.
3: Thank you, buddy. We appreciate it.
4: Appreciate y'all. Be safe. Be well.
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0: small banana. Then we're going to add some protein. 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
3: Stop it.
2: Did you get enough protein this morning?
3: Every single American got enough protein.
2: Are you sure about that? Are you sure?

0: company, and they just randomly picked a number that they're like, this number, 10,000 steps sounds good.
1: Yeah, everybody wants to get their steps in, but you got to get your heart rate up so you can burn fat on your body.
0: Not everyone wakes up every day trying to burn fat. Some people are trying to increase aerobic capacity,
1: yeah,
0: get their heart pumping.
1: Americans are loading up on protein like never before. We throw in protein bars in our gym bag, protein powder, now in coffee. By the way, I went to Starbucks and I'm like, Charlie, what do you want? And he plugged it into my phone. He put protein in some type of latte and it was like $7.50. I'm like, never again. We have protein at home. You can throw it in later.
0: Also, ew. We don't need Doritos with protein, which are a real thing that exists.
1: No
0: way. We don't need protein coffee.
1: No way. There's Doritos with protein now?
0: You are not allowed to eat them.
1: 61% of American consumers increased protein intake in the past year. Have you? Because I have.
0: But here's my point.
1: Mm-hmm.
0: If you're not actively building muscle, you only need like 50 grams of protein today, a day, to keep what you already have.
1: But as a mature adult, aren't you trying to develop muscle?
0: I am, but most people are not. Most people are not working out, dude.
1: We went from 48% just a few years ago with now 6 in 10 Americans stuffing their pie hole with protein daily. But a sweeping scientific review makes a case that runs against the grain, Lisa. You're going to love this. Eating less protein, not more, will keep you living longer.
0: Thank you.
1: At least based on the animals they studied so far. Researchers at the University of Wisconsin-Madison mapped out what happens inside the body when protein gets scarce. So they're testing the idea across yeast, fruit flies, rodents, and a handful of humans who wanted to do the test. The results? Cuts against decades of advice telling people, especially older adults, to eat more protein to stay strong. Current guidelines are recommended daily allowance is 0.8 grams per kilogram of body weight, which means it's about 1 gram to each pound you weigh.
0: Right.
1: So I weigh 171 pounds. I try to do 171 grams of protein every single day.
0: I couldn't even get half of that.
1: Gosh. I do 2 protein shakes, one in the morning, one in the afternoon, and then I eat meat.
0: But here's my thing. As humans evolved, right?
1: Mm-hmm.
0: We've survived for millennia. Yeah. Not eating 170 grams of protein a day, people. We were eating grains. We were eating nuts. We were eating other things. We weren't just constantly shoving it down our gullets.
1: I look at my great-grandmother, who lived to be 100. I look at my 2 grandmothers, who lived to be 93, 94 years old. Were they eating a ton of protein?
0: No.
1: Their entire life. I think it was veggies. Lots of veggies with those women.
0: I just feel like we go overboard. We're like, oh, the weightlifters, the guys in competitions eat this much protein.
1: Yep.
0: You're not an Olympic weightlifter, dude.
1: I mean, I'm almost there. I do work out on a regular basis. Appreciate that. Guess what? The study found that higher protein consumption is associated with increased mortality, more diabetes, and greater rates of age-related disease.
0: Wow.
1: 2023 study of British twins found eating more protein was associated with greater rates of age and muscle loss. So if you're taking more protein, you're losing muscle as you get older? That happens anyway.
0: You know what
1: anyway.
0: I heard recently? Okay, so here's the thing. Your body's preferred fuel source is carbs, right?
1: Yep.
0: So if you eat protein only, it doesn't have carbs to burn. So it's burning the protein as fuel. So the protein is not actually getting to your muscles.
1: We've known each other.
0: You see what I'm saying?
1: We've known each other for a long time. Do you remember when I quit carbohydrates? No carbs. I'm not doing carbs for 2 weeks. I had zero energy. Zero.
0: You need them.
1: Yes. Yeah. And remember when I quit caffeine? I thought I was going to die.
0: That's like every other day.
1: But quitting carbs, you need carbs for energy. Trust me.
0: Your brain needs it. It's your brain's preferred fuel.
1: And they're like, oh, after a few days, you get back to normal. No, it didn't work for me. I was sluggish for 2 weeks. And I'm like, why am I doing this?
0: Because you jump

0: on some trend like a little lemming.
1: It's our buddy Jim put me on it. Clinical trials of reduced protein diets have shown real health improvements. One trial found that people eating a low protein diet for 43 days lost body weight and fat and had lower fasting blood sugar despite eating more calories as well.
0: This makes me so happy.
1: I've never seen you happier. So,
0: I'm just so sick of trying to eat protein when all I want is like an apple or a banana.
1: See, I'm the complete opposite. I don't want fruit. I want a cheeseburger or a steak. That's all I care about.
0: But I don't need that three times a day.
1: Yeah, I understand that. So if you're trying to do 1 gram of protein to your body weight, you don't need to do that. You can dial it down a little bit.
0: How about everything in moderation?
1: That sounds good.
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9: 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Joel.
10: From ABC News, I'm Sherry Preston. As of right now, no deal between the U.S. and Iran on that crucial waterway, the Strait of Hormuz, that has been at the center of the war. Iran issuing dramatic new demands today, and the UAE says it was targeted by Yemen's Houthi rebels. ABC's Gio Benitez with more.
11: The U.S. and Iran say that they are on the edge of a deal to reopen the Strait of Hormuz. One Iranian official tells ABC News that a deal is close between Iran and Oman on shipping in the strait. A U.S. official said that any of the routes agreed to will be, quote, quote, without any impediments like tolls. A spokesman for Iran's parliament added that implementation of the agreement is still subject to final approval by all parties.
10: The end of the 60-day period to negotiate a final deal.

0: will end in just over a week, but could be extended. A win for President Trump's former personal lawyer, Todd Blanche, will now be in charge of the Federal Justice Department. The vote taken early this morning on Blanche's attorney general confirmation with a last-minute yes being from Senator Bill Cassidy, who lost his seat to a Trump-backed opponent in his primary. An appeals court ruling that the Trump administration has to stop construction on the big ballroom until Congress gives its approval. Louisiana Republican Senator John Kennedy says he'll give it a yes.
1: I mean, the security will be much better there than, for example, the ballroom at the Washington Hilton.
0: Vermont Democratic Senator Peter Welch.
2: What you have is a president who is overreaching well beyond the authority of the executive. But unfortunately, unless we get Republicans to stand up for the legislative branch, he's going to get away with it.
0: A deadly school shooting in Thailand that began when the teenage gunman murdered his grandparents, then went to his school and began firing.
3: Authorities have released no clear motive for the shooting, only saying that the suspect was, quote, carrying pressure and tension. And while these types of shootings are rare in Thailand, this is the third school-related shooting in the country this year.
0: ABC's Marcus Moore. You're listening to ABC News.
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0: A manhunt in New York State for a man suspected of killing his father, then setting fire to his home.
9: Police say 32-year-old Thomas Ryan is considered armed and dangerous, allegedly carrying chopped wood into his father, Robert Ryan's home on Thursday. Then a loud bang before he's captured on doorbell camera, allegedly running away. The home engulfed in flames.
0: ABC's Aika Jachi. Ryan's sister says he has long suffered from mental illness and recently stopped taking his medications. Emergency in Puerto Rico. Restrictions now in place across the island amid severe drought. ABC's Ashant Singh has details.
10: More than 180,000 customers in San Juan and six surrounding municipalities are now on a rotating schedule that can leave them without running water for 48 hours at a time. Nearly 68% of Puerto Rico is now in drought. San Juan has had just over 2 inches of rain since the start of meteorological summer, more than 9 inches below normal, and just July brought only about half an inch, the driest July on record there. And the drought is expected to both persist and possibly even expand.
0: It was a daring rescue, going there in complete darkness and extreme cold temperatures. The mission is in Antarctica to fly out an ailing scientist. The plane flew in temperatures as cold as 45 below in total darkness because it's winter there. The scientist was then flown 2,300 miles back to New Zealand and is now being treated. Sherry Preston, ABC News.
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12: He broke up with you over text message?
13: It's kind of like firing someone over the internet.
12: I followed him to Omaha.
13: You did?
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14: Back to the Pete McMurray Show. Here's Pete and Lisa.
15: Have you ever looked back on a relationship and thought, how did I miss all those warning signs? Or maybe you found yourself dating the same type of person over and over. I laugh because that's exactly what I did. And wondering why you keep ending up in the same place. Our next guest says the answer may be hiding beneath the surface. Her new book is Flipping the Iceberg, Every relationship has an iceberg, and she's here to help us understand why we repeat the same relationship patterns and how we can build healthier ones. Let's welcome in Charisse Walker. Charisse, I love the central idea of this book. I have this conversation with Lisa all the time. When you go out on your first date or you meet someone in business for the first time, they don't reveal anything. You don't know anything about them.
16: Correct.
15: It's only 10% that you know about. Is that right?
16: Well, I use the analogy of the iceberg because 10% you see above the water and 90% you see below. And really, we all put facades on. I mean, I'm sure you do, I do, and so they are too. And the goal is to get underneath the water.
15: So this happens just not in relationships, business, friendships, your kids, friends, parents, anything in life.
16: Yes, absolutely.
17: I feel like I'm the weirdo who just walks in being like, yo, here I am. This is it. What you see is what you get. I've been living life thinking everyone else was coming to the table with a certain amount of authenticity.
16: Yeah, and that's healthy for you because that's how it is and that's the goal and that's why I wrote the book. But in reality, so many people, we all have these traumas in our life that shape us who we are today.
15: What are the traumas besides, you know, we all look back to our childhood and something happened and it triggers something as an adult. But what else is there?
16: Well, a good question. I think that it's how our parents talk to us. It's how our parents, how they behave. So there's a thing called the fourth turning. And it takes, honestly, 80 years to change because, like, your grandma's grandma, like, you know that saying where you cut off the ham, they never knew why, and so then you found out, oh, it's because our grandma couldn't, she didn't have a big enough pan to put it in. It's the same type of thing. It's these patterns that we learn from our parents and their parents learn from their parents. And so until we wake up one day and go, wait a second, I don't like that, or I'm not that person, and we change it consciously, then it's going to be repeated patterns.
15: Well, Charisse, if you're only revealing 10% of yourself, don't you have to take care of number one first and then move on to relationships?
16: 100%. So that's the first part of
15: look
16: my book.
15: Look at me, folks. Look at me. Yes.
16: You caught on. You're a quick learner.
15: So, yes. Charisse, how do we do that? How do we understand ourselves?
16: Well, first of all, we have to look at ourselves and understand our patterns. So you talk about relationships. I always call it they have a type. And the type could be very different. One guy could have long hair, one guy could have short hair, but they still have the same type. So it's what are you repeating with yourself? And so I go through a pattern. FLIPPING is an acronym that I use. And each thing starts with finding your trauma. Like, what are the things in your life, that your memories that you use? Like, my sister uses, she only had one pair of pants. It was a red pair of pants, which isn't true, but that's what she remembers, right? And so what is the trauma in your life that shaped who you are right now?
17: I love that you bring up a pair of pants because I think when people hear the word trauma, they think, oh, there had to be physical abuse, sexual abuse, emotional abuse. But it could be something like, I didn't have clothes that made me feel like I fit in at school. I got rejected when I asked someone to a dance. Low-stake things can have long-lasting emotional effects on us.
16: Absolutely. I went to a high school reunion. This guy was smoking, I guess, in the back. I don't remember the story at all, but he, at the reunion, said, sure, she changed my life. I'm like, what? And so he thinks that I went and told, like, we went to the same church, and I went and told our bishop. And I'm like, I don't remember that, and I would never have done that. But to him, it changed his life. And so, I mean, that's a good thing, but it's, yeah, who were you rejected? Or how did your sibling treat you? Or what happened? And so these are patterns, lots of little patterns that shape us who we are. And so going through that and trying to identify those traumas, first of all, and then it's how do we think of ourselves? 70,000 thoughts a day that we have, 80% are usually negative, 95% are repetitive. And so it's like, what is going on in our own brain that is shaping us to be the person we have? And then based upon that is who we choose. So if you have a very hypercritical parent, you're probably going to pick a hypercritical spouse because that's what's familiar to you.
15: Charisse, why do so many people ignore red flags in the beginning of a relationship?
16: Twitter painted face, because it's not true. So they think. And so it's

0: Well, it's not really like that. That's not really true, you know. And so what I always say is...
1: You try to convince yourself, right?
0: Yeah, absolutely. You're going to justify it away because, the brain, the heart, and the gut are all connected physically. And so those red flags are being done usually through your gut or your brain, but your heart's overriding it.
1: Oh, my gosh. I have so many patterns in my life. And thankfully, I climbed out of a lot of them. When I was single, I was dating the same type of girl that would never get serious. And I finally woke up one day and found my wife. You know, they say when the taxi light is on, when the cab light's on for men, they're ready to go. But how about business? Because I've made some poor business decisions working for a lot of bad people just chasing the money. I feel like a lot of people are working for bad bosses. Why do we continually do that?
0: That is a great question. And I have this conversation with my daughter all the time because she chooses the same type of person. And it goes the same type of thing. I always talk about, and we hear work spouses, right? Well, a work boss is the same type of thing. You're choosing somebody much like who you're choosing to live with because it's comfortable, it's familiar. It could be abusive. The same type of thing. What type of relationship? Like, I would dare anyone listening to actually think about that. Okay, let me think about the spouse or the type of person I keep dating. Are they similar to my boss? Or are they the opposite because you don't like who you're with, so you're going to choose someone else?
2: Does it come down to low self-esteem? Because if you don't think you're smart enough to get a different job, or that you're pretty enough or cool enough to get a different partner, it's like a scarcity mindset. You hold on to what you have because you don't think that there could possibly be anything else out there for you.
0: Yeah, I think definitely it's low self-esteem, but I want to broaden that where it's belief and education. You have no idea until you've crossed that line what's out there and what the possibilities are. So you truly think that that's all there is. And so it's kind of like when you learn a new trade or something, you didn't know what you didn't know. It's the same type of thing in business.
1: I mean, think about PTSD. If you're in a relationship and you get horribly dumped, you're going to have your guard up in the next relationship.
0: 100%, yep.
1: Yeah. So what do you do?
2: It's a lot of hard work, Pete.
0: It is. And honestly, it's a daily work because... That's something where it's until you can change that pattern or your train is on that track and you got to like find where it merges to a different track. And so until you do that, it's hard. And so it's going to be a daily thing where I developed a thing called the HAS method. So you have to halt and then you have to acknowledge it and then you have to literally shift gears. And so if you can start to say, okay, wait, I'm already thinking this way. That's not true. Let me think of something positive. And now let me shift to a different way of thinking. It is something I still deal with and that I on certain things. And so you literally, it's a conscious thing that you have to do.
1: So halt, act, shift gears.
0: Acknowledge, but yeah.
1: Okay.
0: And acting is a good one too. Sorry. I like that.
1: The name of the book is called Flipping the Iceberg. Charisse Walker is our guest. You know, we all think of ourselves as underperforming parents. You know, we're not doing a good job. As parents, what's the biggest mistake we make with our kids?
0: Repeating the same pattern.
1: Yeah, so true.
0: Yeah, it is. Or we're parenting them out of fear of you're going to ruin them about whatever you're dealing with. Instead, you're repeating that pattern by doing that.
2: I feel like it must be really hard for parents not to want to remove all obstacles from their kids' lives because you don't want them to suffer the way you did. So maybe you're intervening in a friend's spat or you're calling their boss or their teacher if a grade didn't turn out. How does that fear of, you know, not wanting to see your kids hurt end up stifling them?
0: Communication is a big thing because you're right. You have to acknowledge what you're doing. The helicopter parent that we talked about, that is a very real thing. Trying to say, I mean, my daughter's getting married on Thursday, right? She's gone through my book and the process because she is paranoid herself.
1: Oh, like, yeah. I mean, think about the pressure.
0: Pattern? Exactly. I wrote the book because I got divorced and because I didn't see the patterns in my spouse. And so talking through things, having the communication.

0: I'm like, look, I'm really wanting to call, be a mama bear right now and talk to your teacher, but do you feel like you can do this on your own? Oh, yeah, Mom, I can do it on my own. I don't need you to call. Okay. So talking about your own insecurities and what you're wanting to do, my daughter used to say, well, Mom, all my friends' parents are paying for their education. And we're like, okay, so we're not your friends' parents. And so now that she graduated, we talk about, okay, aren't you glad that we didn't do that? Because look at how you've learned the meaning of hard work. You've learned how to do this. She goes, yeah, I'm so grateful.
1: Right.
2: Pride of accomplishing something on your own that's difficult. Using your own brain to find a solution to a problem small or large in your own life.
0: Yeah, I'm going to borrow Grant Cardone's, I coach with him, but he talks about how there's competence and there's confidence. And if you don't give your kid the confidence, they're not going to have the confidence. Like, I have to steal that because it's so good. Got and it. I can't take credit for it.
1: That is great. The book is called Flipping the Iceberg. Every relationship has an iceberg. They do. Charisse Walker. Charisse, you are awesome. Thanks so much.
0: Yeah, thank you for having me.
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1: You can't get past the GLP commercials. I feel like they are everywhere. The weight loss commercials are everywhere.
2: Yeah, they are.
1: Just 2 years ago, only about 3% of Americans were taking a GLP-1 drug for weight loss. Today, 11%, which means 1 in 9 adults are taking it.
2: That's wild.
1: Awareness has exploded in 2024. 80% of Americans had heard of GLP-1 weight loss drugs. By 2026, that number is now at 91%.
2: I don't understand how you could not have heard about them.
1: It's everywhere. Everywhere.
2: It's everywhere. It's online. It's on TV. Mm-hmm. It's on billboards.
1: The U.S. obesity rate has begun to decline from 37.5% in 2024 to 36.4% in 2026.
2: I think that's good, right?
1: Is there a direct correlation?
2: I don't know.
1: Ozempic and Wegovy spent how much on advertising?
2: $1 billion.
1: They spent $487 million on U.S. advertising during the first 9 months of 2025.
2: I don't even understand why, because I think the thing a lot of people want the most is help losing weight.
1: Right.
2: It seems like shooting fish in a barrel.
1: I feel like this weight loss drug is going to be like $20 in a year. It keeps going down. Now the pill is $100. It used to be, what, $500? Then it went to $350 for the shot, and now the pill is $100.
2: I don't know. I haven't been tracking the prices.
1: GLP weight loss drugs are a miracle drug for a lot of people struggling with weight loss. Lisa,
2: yeah.
1: I know many people that have gone through it and are currently on it. I had a buddy that was three bills. I've been talking to him for a year. Get on the shot, take the pill, do something, kickstart your workout. He finally went on it and lost 75 pounds in a year.
2: He has to feel great.
1: He feels fantastic. He went from 300 pounds to 2.25. He's 6'4 or so. Yeah.
2: I don't know. Never met him.
1: Weight loss injections may be shrinking waistlines, Lisa, but it's also blowing up marriages.
2: What?
1: A big concern around GLP-1 drugs like Ozempic and Wegovy as rapid physical change collides with long-established relationships. A study on weight loss patients found those who lost weight quickly were roughly twice as likely to get a divorce.
2: Wow. Well, I mean, I guess that makes sense. Like, let's say you were stuck in your weight. And you were like, well, if I leave, you don't have the confidence to leave the marriage and think.
1: Low self-esteem. Yep.
2: You can find someone else. But maybe if you're feeling better in your skin, you think, you know what? I can get out there, or I can do it alone, or whatever.
1: Shring, ding, ding, ding, ding. You hit the nail on the head. They're calling it the GLP-1 boom, as one partner's new life leaves the other behind. In interviews, spouses describe two main shifts, revived desirability and dampened desire. So they're either...
2: So it's either going to go one way or the other.
1: Right. So how does it go the other way? That's what I didn't really understand.
2: I don't know. I think, you know, bodies and body image is so... It's such a weird, confusing
1: everything.
2: Thing.
1: It's everything. That's all
2: and
1: we've
2: I
1: been
2: think,
1: taught. Especially
2: yeah.
1: women.
2: And I think, too, it's like if your body changes a lot, you might start feeling weird about how people are treating you differently.
1: So true.
2: You know?
1: Right.
2: And be like, well, didn't you like me?
1: Fat people get shamed. It's so true. They do.
2: Fat people get shamed.
1: Some say newfound attention from others exposed how sexually dormant their marriages had become. Others report the opposite. Partners who slimmed down but seemed emotionally flat, less interested in food, fun, and sex. So everything goes down.
2: Damn
1: Just
2: right.
1: not the appetite, but the desire, too.
2: I think from what I've heard is that it can... It tones down the dopamine receptors. So the things that used to light up your dopamine, whether it was gambling or alcohol or drugs or sex or food.
1: Yes.
2: But it's all kind of turned down.
1: Mm-hmm.
2: And imagine if you're a person whose body is like dysfunctioning in that way and making you seek out these things, that it must feel really different to have that leveled.
1: Right. Biologist Charles Yeo notes the drugs don't just dull appetite, but they can blunt reward pathways more broadly, like you just said. You nailed it. That can mean fewer late night feasts and wine-filled parties, but also less enthusiasm for a lot of things, including intimacy.
2: Yeah, that's a bummer.
1: So

0: I think you got to talk to your doctor and monitor this thing. I'm all, by the way.
1: Well, I would hope so.
0: By the way, is the stigma gone? Like when you see somebody, oh, they lost 20 pounds, I bet they did the shot. Well, who cares?
1: I don't think the stigma's gone. I think there's always going to be stigma. And I think a lot of people who are naturally thin think that a lot of people are overweight because they have lack of willpower. They don't try. Mm-hmm. However, as a person whose weight has gone up and down, there are people I know who had a baby 10 minutes ago and look great. And their moms are like, oh, all they eat is chicken nuggets and fries. Mm-hmm. And then I know people who eat salads and chicken all day.
0: Right.
1: So it's like, I think the shame's always there because everyone's body is so different and we don't understand what the other people are doing. We don't understand that skinny Susie's pounding a pizza every night.
0: Mm-hmm. Mm-hmm.
1: And somebody else who's weighing a lot is eating raspberries. I don't know.
0: If I can wrap this in a nice little bow because we're up against the clock here, I'm going to use your line. You be you.
1: No, it's you do you.
0: Oh, you do you. Sorry.
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2: Now, back to the Pete McMurray Show. Here's Pete and Lisa.
0: Everybody has an opinion about where the best pizza comes from. New York, Chicago, maybe even Italy. But our next guest says we're all wrong and we think he is absolutely nuts. Filmmaker Pete Ferraro has a documentary called The Best Pizza is in L.A. and he's on a mission to prove that the world's greatest pizza is actually found in Los Angeles, and we welcome in Pete. I don't mean the laugh, but we do think you're nuts. How are you?
11: I'm doing good, and I understand that. I'm originally an East Coaster, and there's just a ton of people saying this to me now.
0: Oh my God,
11: I have lost my mind. Something crazy has happened to me.
1: But I'm also now wildly curious, because I've spent 0 minutes of my life thinking about the pizza scene in Los Angeles, California, and now I'm curious, like, what the heck is going on there that's making it so good?
11: Well, I'll tell you, a couple of things has happened. First of all, I want to say that I do like a bar pie in Chicago.
1: I love all pizzas. I do.
0: It's like sex. Even when it's bad, it's good.
11: Exactly. That part's true. But what's happened in LA is this. There are so many different styles of pizza that Los Angeles is so punk rock. It doesn't have that one thing like a deep dish or a New York slice. We have both of those things, but we have a variety of different pizzas and slices. And we have a Tokyo style pizza. We have a Roman style pizza. We have all of these collectively. And because of that, I feel they're all incredibly delicious and so good that it's better than all the other cities that have their own couple of things that they're really good at.
0: Pete,
11: this is my theory.
1: I can vibe with that.
0: Well, hold on a second. Let's start from the beginning. You said you're an East Coast guy. Are you New York? Where are you from?
11: Jersey.
0: From Jersey. Okay.
11: Does that count? I don't know.
0: So you grew up with the big pieces that you had to fold super thin.
11: I still fold every slice of pizza. Probably why I struggle with deep dish, because I can't fold it.
0: Right, right. Yeah, I get it.
11: I need to fold. I'm always wanting to fold everything.
1: Deep dish is meant to fold into you and become one with your body. You know what I mean? You don't fold it; it folds you.
11: Okay. I had not had that said to me ever in my life, but I love that. I love that.
0: Everybody has that pizza place that they grew up with that they absolutely love, and they can go right back there and say that it's the best pizza ever. Pete, what was yours?
11: Mine was in New Jersey, called Mr. Bruno's in Lyndhurst, New Jersey. But here's my point. The owner of Mr. Bruno's sold Mr. Bruno's to someone else. Pizza wasn't as good. The pizza wasn't as good. I can't go back to Mr. Bruno's and get that slice that I remember anymore. But in Los Angeles, I have New Jersey-style pizza called Secret Pizza, and it's better than any of the Jersey pizzas that I've had.
0: And why is that? Because don't they say that the water's different on the East Coast, so therefore the pizza tastes different?
11: I did a whole water test. I flew water from New York to Los Angeles.
0: All right.
11: There is a slight taste difference, right? You will notice, like, oh, that there, I taste something different. But I don't know that it makes the water, that makes the pizza better or worse or anything like that. It just depends on the pizza eater.
0: Lisa, what was your favorite pizza growing up? What was your pizza joint?
1: Thin Crust, Barnaby's, Des Plaines. All the other locations are hot trash. Only that one location was good, and it's gone. It died. COVID killed it. It's never coming back.
0: Wow. My pizza place was Agatucci's Pizza in Peoria, Illinois, and it's still open and family-run to this day.
1: Crust?
0: Super thin, crisp crust. You only put two or three ingredients. Anything more than that, it becomes soggy, Pete, right?
11: I agree with that. I absolutely agree with that. So, but Pete, are you into deep dish?
0: I appreciate deep dish. I've come to appreciate Detroit style, which is made in like a cake pan over the last few years, because there's a bar half a mile from my house that I've been. It's good, man. I mean, all pizza is great, guys. All pizza is great.
11: Listen, if I'm at a place and they only have deep dish, I'm not going to cry about it. I'm going to eat it. You know what I mean?
0: Right. So tell us about the best pizza. What makes a great pizza?
11: For me, I think there's that, like, I mean, I know there's definitely people that are like dough guys or girls, you know what I mean, that are like, oh, this dough is so great. But isn't it just, to me, like that perfect bite of like cheese, sauce, and dough, like that combination of one thing, and you bite into it, it reminds you of something, whether it be pop culture or something that your grandmother said when she made a pizza. You know what I mean? Like, to me, that's what the best pizza is. And that could be a variety of anything.
1: Do you think LA pizzas are rocking it so hard? Because in my mind, I imagine people demand a higher quality of ingredients in everything they eat across the board. Like, you can't get away with using fake mozzarella.
11: Well, and not only that, but in Los Angeles, just to keep the point going, we have this incredible produce and all those incredible flavors. And some people in L.A. are flying flour and water
1: from Italy.
11: From Italy or from New York, you know, so we're definitely getting all of those things from the other places. And my thing is, like, we can get an incredible New York slice, an incredible deep dish pizza. But, you know, in Chicago and New York, much respect, those places are great. But you're only going to really get those couple
0: of things. Much respect. isn't L.A. a little bit like Vegas, where it's transient, a lot of people from out of town? So you're getting New York people making New York pizza. You're getting New Haven pizza,
11: A little bit like the All-Star Game. You know what I mean? They're all coming in,
0: right,
11: and they're all making their thing. And collectively, we have this group of people that are killing it.
0: Mm-hmm. The great thing about living in a big city is you get pizza from all over the world. So we can eat tavern-style pizza, deep-dish pizza. I have a New York pizza joint right around the corner, Detroit pizza.
1: There's that Roman place.
0: What is the Roman place? Is that Coal Fire?
1: The place.
0: Yeah, that's right. Coal Fire is such a big thing.
1: What I do feel like we are lacking in our city is the perfect New York slice. Which is why I don't appreciate a New York slice. And I know everyone in the entire world wants to hit me in the face now.
0: Can I tell you?
1: I don't get it.
0: I got a place.
1: I don't get it. I don't get why you want to fold it. It's not crispy. It's a soggy mess and it drips down your face.
0: I got a place.
1: And your shirt is a napkin.
0: It's called Jimmy's Pizza. The guy's from New York and it's pretty authentic and it tastes like New York pizza. It does.
1: I don't get it.
11: That's what I'm saying, is that there is this incredible surge. You know what? I would say we're on the same team. Where New York is everybody says New York's got the best pizza, but LA and Chicago, we have really good pizza too. There's probably someone in Pittsburgh right now that's like, you know what? We have a great spot in Pittsburgh. There's probably someone that's in the middle of, you know, Iowa that's like, what about that little spot we have in Iowa? I don't think pizza is no longer based on location. It's based on the pizza maker and the craft of the pizza.
0: Now, in the documentary, do you talk about the people that are making the pizza? Because
11: we do.
0: That's got to be a big deal.
11: It is a big deal. And I went with some of my famous friends to shine a light on the different locations and talk to the different pizza makers, their style, how they got there, what doughs they're using, what flours they're flying in, where they're from, and what's collectively happening in Los Angeles right now that is making it people more aware of a city that you may have slept on.
0: I'd love to go in for the pitch meeting. Hey, I got this great idea for a documentary. I'm going to travel all over the world and eat pizza.
1: But it's so smart.
0: You're a genius.
1: Everyone wants to watch it because, like you said, we all love our local joint. We have a history of it. We always are out for the next slice. No one's ever going to say no to, do you want to order pizza, whether it's 10 a.m., 2 p.m., 2 a.m. No one says no.
11: No one says no. I mean, pizza is an incredible gift that the universe has given us.
1: And I feel like America really took it and ran with it. You know, it's invented in Italy, but the American pizza is such a different beast, and it's so different depending on your region. It's a miracle.
11: Yes, it's incredible.
0: And it's available everywhere. I mean, you can get it at bars, you can get it at restaurants, you can get it at concession stands, just about everywhere.
1: Gas station, baby.
0: What's everybody's go-to topping? Pete,
11: I'm a pepperoni person, you know? And I also like a plain cheese slice as well. Like, sometimes I don't really need a topping. You know what I mean? Like, I know a lot of people do some sausage and all that other stuff, but, for me, it's like, I was with a friend the other day, and she ordered olives and jalapeno on it. And I was like, okay, that's not really the direction I thought we were going. But it was okay. It was okay, you know. But for me, cheese, pepperoni. What about you guys?
1: Same. A great cheese slice.
0: Oh, no.
1: Because the toppings
0: so boring.
1: Can hide bad sauce. The toppings can add a bad crust.
0: No.
11: Yes.
0: No. Cheese is so boring.
11: Soggy.
0: Pepperoni,
1: it's
0: I agree.
1: Not boring. Or like a good
0: 1,000%.
1: Margarita pizza.
0: But if you're going sausage, how about sausage and black olives or sausage and banana peppers?
11: I mean, I'm not against these things. And in Los Angeles, I would say, we have, a guy that's doing, pear on pizza. And,
0: come on.
1: That's a flatbread in my mind. That's a flatbread.
11: Pear and, like, yeah. like a... I don't even know, like, gonna meet, you know what I mean? And it's like, it just, the combination works so nicely together. I mean, we're more, we go for it a little bit more with the toppings in Los Angeles.
0: So pineapple, yes or no?
1: No.
11: I'm fine with it, with the salty ham, for sure.
0: Right, why not?
11: Yeah.
0: Lisa, do you fold? I fold, Pete folds. Do you fold when you eat?
1: It's not my favorite kind of pizza. If I'm eating a floppy pizza, it's a Neapolitan with a knife and a fork, like a civilized human.
11: Lisa, you have to start folding. We need, the one thing that has to happen from this entire conversation is whether you come to Los Angeles to have pizza is great, but you need to start folding your pizzas.
0: What is the one topping that you say no chance?
11: I don't have that.
0: Yeah. I mean, you can put anything on a pizza and people...
11: Okay, cotton candy, yes, yeah, I would say no to.
0: There's always somebody that would eat that with sausage or pepperoni, any type of meat, right? You can do the sugar and the meat.
11: I like the banana peppers concept that you mentioned before. That made me, I wanted to have that.
0: We have a New Haven-type pizza joint called Peace Pizza, owned by Rick Nielsen from Cheap Trick.
1: I could fold a Peace Pizza, but I choose not to.
0: Yeah.
11: Somebody talked about that in the documentary, Peace Pizza. Is that good?
0: It's very good. Oh, it's so good. Yes.
1: In a land of many, many good pizzerias, it's still one of our faves.
0: Yeah. Thanks. Can you put ranch on pizza? People put ranch on pizza.
11: This is a tough one.
0: I say no.
11: I see a lot of people do that, so I don't, you know. The answer to me is no, but I do know a lot of people. No, that's, again, you're not folding, you're putting ranch. There's a lot of problems with you.
1: I went to the University of Iowa. That's where I learned this awful thing where you dip your crust in ranch.
0: Oh, my gosh. Pete, I love this. I've seen the trailer. I can't wait to see the documentary. Where can people see it?
11: It's on Amazon and Apple TV to order, to rent, and hang out, order a pizza, your favorite. And check out a bunch of really cool LA pizza places and then book a ticket, fly, and come check it out. That's what I want to happen.
0: You know, you want to go to LA and go straight to a pizza joint.
11: Right, that's the first thing that you're thinking about once you hit LA.
0: Pete, thanks for your time. The doc is called The Best Pizza is in LA. Thank you, buddy.
11: Thank you, guys.
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24: Yeah, for Pete's Sake!
0: Your buddy William Shatner, a.k.a. Captain Kirk, appears to have revealed that he and his new heavy metal band, it's called The Blankers, It's a cuss word, the blinkers.
1: Okay. Yeah, I didn't get what you were saying there.
0: Will
1: okay.
0: perform at Coachella 2027.
1: You know what?
0: So,
1: I don't even know what
0: first of all,
1: about this.
0: You're William Shatner. Why are you naming your band a cuss word?
1: Why not? He's like 90 years old, right?
0: The 90. 90-

0: despite the fact that no artists have been officially confirmed for the California Festival. Explaining his new venture into metal, he said, "It isn't so much when do I come in, but I've got to feel the music and then come in with the lyrics. It's all about the passion."
1: Great. I hope I'm 95 and as passionate as William Shatner.
0: He then talked about the slot at Riot Fest before adding that they would also be playing The One in the Desert next spring, which his daughter Melanie confirmed was Coachella. Shatner confirmed that the group have been booked to play a 30-minute set. So
1: that's exactly the amount of minutes that that band deserves.
0: Would you go see William Shatner's band, The Blankers?
1: Yes.
0: I think I would, too.
1: Would I go to Coachella? No.
0: No. But would I see William Shatner? Yes.
1: Yes.
0: Okay.
1: Preferably at a dive bar. That would be the best way to see that band.
0: That is. I agree 1,000%. Did your parents drive you to school?
1: Hells no.
0: You know, a survey of U.S. millennial parents found the average parent spends 38 minutes daily driving kids to school activities. Across a 180-day school year, that totals 6,858 minutes, nearly 15 8-hour workdays.
1: Yeah, I am constantly amazed at how much time my friends spend doing school drop-off, school pickup, and that's not even...
0: Sports.
1: Like, doing all of the activities.
0: Oh, my gosh. Sports. Yes. 77% of parents say back-to-school season makes life more hectic. Who are the other 23% that are like, hey, we're chill, everything's fine?
1: The ones with nannies.
0: What are the biggest stressors? Rising school supply costs stress out parents. They report spending more money than last year. Balancing personal and children's schedules causes a lot of family friction. Yeah.
1: Yeah. Especially when you have kids at separate schools, you know, when you have that, like, age gap.
0: Jeez. That would never, I only had one, but if we had a second one, they both go together.
1: My parents had four schools, but you can't control it. If they're at elementary school versus high school, and they're on separate sides of town.
0: Okay. Yes, I got you with that. Yeah.
1: What are you going to do?
0: You can't do anything. You just,
1: well, you can. You can make your kid ride the bus.
0: Right, or get a ride from a friend, which I
1: don't understand. I don't understand this culture. I either walked to school or I took a bus.
0: Mm-hmm.
1: Or got a ride and went in high school.
0: Oh, my kid can't take the bus to school. Yeah, a lot of people say that.
1: It's so weird to me why we've all just decided to become our own buses.
0: By the way, at dinner time, 90% of parents struggle to come up with new meal ideas, and 66% feel overextended cooking for their families. So besides being stressed out during the day, you're stressed out trying to think of what's going to happen for dinner. The study found 40% of parents put their own mental health on hold most of the week to focus on family.
1: That sounds about right.
0: Nearly 8 in 10 describe themselves as their own harshest critic.
1: Huh. Oh, my God. I think there's so much pressure on parents these days because Instagram shows you these fake parents.
0: Oh, everything's fake on social media.
1: Organic, healthy food, and their kids behave all the time, and like they're perfect, and they look great, and no one's fighting, and they're all eating broccoli. And you're like,
0: no, it's all fake. And finally, the best way to have a caring partner is to be one yourself, Lisa.
1: Golden rule.
0: This isn't always easy, but it's simple. For years, people used to wish someone would make them feel cared for and thus safe and loved. They wouldn't have to fix all the problems, just show real interest and concern and listen. Here's some tiny but powerful phrases the most caring partners use with each other. Are you ready?
1: Okay.
0: Take all the time you need.
1: Yeah, okay.
0: Mm-hmm. Are you okay? You look worried. Do you want to talk about this now or later? See what I'm doing
1: like
0: there? I'm giving you the choice.
1: Okay? Yeah, that's nice.
0: Yeah. How do you feel about this?
1: Stabby.
0: And how did you sleep?
1: I don't ask that question in my house.
0: Because you sleep very, very well. And that does it for us, folks. Remember, if you missed anything on the show, just search Pete McMurray Show wherever you find your favorite podcast. And please subscribe. You guys have a great day, and we'll see you next time. Bye-bye.
1: Peace out. Hey!

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2: But The Odd Couple with Rob Parker and Calvin Washington.
0: We're breaking this down.
6: Every day I'm shuffling.
7: Apparently that aspiration deal that Kawhi was, you know, had allegedly isn't the only one. So scoreboard manufacturer Daktronix, they built that $100 million video board. So, by the way, I still haven't been to the Intuit Dome. I know you've been there a handful of times. The Clippers,
8: beautiful.
7: Intuit.
8: Yeah. Just spectacular. Like,
7: So the company that built all those screens in there, and they had apparently hired Kawhi to a multi-million dollar sponsorship deal for which he has done, of course, no work. And that is according to Pablo Torre. And, of course, he has some sources. One at a high-level source said under contract for Intuit Dome went on to say that he's 1,000% sure that they were circumventing the salary cap. The whole point of the collective bargaining agreement, right? You get the owners, you get the players, they all come together. And we all agree. Y'all say, all right, we all agree on this. This certain amount of money, certain amount of dollars is what you have to spend. I think it's like nearly $200 million, whatever it is. And here are the rules. Here's what you can do. Here's what you can't do. And the point is to make it fair for all teams so that everybody's on the up and up and they all have a chance to compete. And so you have teams that are circumventing that. And to me, this is where I have issue with Kawhi. If this was just a scenario where he said, hey, I'm Clippers, I want to come back to L.A., I'm from Riverside, and oh, yeah, we got this thing, some endorsement, and Kawhi was just kind of, oh, I don't know. He and Uncle Dennis, specifically Uncle Dennis, when you go back to the Raptors, tried to pull this move off with the Raptors. And the Raptors said, no, we love you. We won a championship with you. We want you to extend the contract, stay with us. But we ain't doing no shady stuff.
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5: 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VJ Husky has been incredibly kind and generous to spend some time here with us.
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12: 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I love your football energy.